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9: For St. John's Metro, rest of the Avalon tonight, winds 30, light snow overnight with winds 50, snow or rain on Monday, winds 50, things clear on Tuesday. Clarenville Central, tonight light winds minus 1, Monday cloud and 4, sunny 13 on Tuesday. South Coast, nice evening but rain overnight, rain or snow for the first half of the day on Monday, winds 40 or 50. And for the West Coast, clear and 0 tonight, sunshine for Monday, light winds and a high of 10.
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1: I'm Brian Medore. We should find out on Monday if postal workers have accepted or rejected the latest offer from the Crown Corporation. It has been months since the 56,000 workers nationwide began voting on an offer which includes 6.5% raise in the first year and 3% in the second year. There have been work slowdowns and stoppages over the past year and a half. The red ink continues to deepen at Canada Post, an operation which loses hundreds of millions of dollars as mail volumes decline. A local dermatologist has become the president of the Canadian Medical Association. Dr. Bolo Ogunyemi, who's the first graduate from Memorial University to be president of the CMA, is also the association's first black president, along with being one of the youngest to ever be elected. He says breaking these barriers are some of the most important parts of becoming president.
2: Some people just don't necessarily see themselves or see people that look like them or have their background in leadership positions, especially one as visible as, the president of the Canadian Medical Association. So a lot of folks say, you know what, maybe I'll, think my experience is important, even though it may be different from kind of fitting the mold, whether it's different backgrounds, different genders, come from different places, et cetera. So that's really inspiring, particularly when it's from young people. But, people of all backgrounds, in a way, makes them a little bit closer to being able to see themselves fill leadership positions.
1: A couple from the metro region hit it big recently with the top prize in Atlantic Lotto's Scratch and Win. Perry and Yvonne Noseworthy of Paradise raked in a cool $2 million on the game Vault, VOCM's Mahalia Artis reports.
3: Vault is a $20 Scratch and Win ticket, which was launched on April 1st. Four top prizes remain. Yvonne says Perry often brings home tickets for her after work, and when they turn this one over, she says he did the happy dance. After confirming their win at a local retailer, the couple headed home to video chat with their daughter. Plans for the winnings include paying off bills, investing, and helping family members. The couple, who are in their 60s, also intend to do more traveling and are going on a cruise with their granddaughter. Perry purchased the lottery gem at PJ's Grossateria in Portugal Cove, St. Phillips. Mahalia Artis, VOCM. Local news now.
1: And the annual Energy NL Conference begins in St. John's this week. The event is a large-scale gathering of industry leaders, both locally and internationally. The theme of this year's event is Energy Opportunity from the Arctic to the World. The conference, which kicks off Tuesday morning at the St. John's Convention Center, will feature six sessions spread out over 3 days, as well as three keynote luncheon speakers and an exhibition area. One of the keynote speakers will be Premier Tony Wakeham. That's your newscast. I'm Brian Medore.
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1: For St. John's Metro, rest of the Avalon tonight, winds 30, light snow overnight with winds 50, snow or rain on Monday, winds 50, things clear on Tuesday. Clarenville Central, tonight light winds minus 1, Monday cloud and 4, sunny 13 on Tuesday. South Coast, nice evening but rain overnight, rain or snow for the first half of the day on Monday, winds 40 or 50. And for the West Coast, clear and 0 tonight, sunshine for Monday, light winds and a high of 10.
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8: For St. John's Metro, rest of the Avalon tonight, winds 30, light snow overnight with winds 50, snow or rain on Monday, winds 50, things clear on Tuesday. Clarenville Central, tonight light winds minus 1, Monday cloud and 4, sunny 13 on Tuesday. South Coast, nice evening but rain overnight, rain or snow for the first half of the day on Monday, winds 40 or 50. And for the West Coast, clear and 0 tonight, sunshine for Monday, light winds and a high of 10.
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8: For St. John's Metro, rest of the Avalon tonight, winds 30, light snow overnight with winds 50, snow or rain on Monday, winds 50, things clear on Tuesday. Clarenville Central, tonight light winds minus 1, Monday cloud and 4, sunny 13 on Tuesday. South Coast, nice evening but rain overnight, rain or snow for the first half of the day on Monday, winds 40 or 50. And for the West Coast, clear and 0 tonight, sunshine for Monday, light winds and a high of 10.
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1: I'm Brian Mador. We should find out on Monday if postal workers have accepted or rejected the latest offer from the Crown Corporation. It has been months since the 56,000 workers nationwide began voting on an offer which includes a 6.5% raise in the first year and 3% in the second year. There have been work slowdowns and stoppages over the past year and a half. The red ink continues to deepen at Canada Post, an operation which loses hundreds of millions of dollars as mail volumes decline. A local dermatologist has become the president of the Canadian Medical Association. Dr. Bolo Oganyemi, who's the first graduate from Memorial University to be president of the CMA, is also the association's first black president, along with being one of the youngest to ever be elected. He says breaking these barriers are some of the most important parts of becoming president.
2: Some people just don't necessarily see themselves or see people that look like them or have their background in leadership positions, especially one as visible as, the president of the Canadian Medical Association. So a lot of folks say, you know what, maybe I'll, think my experience is important, even though maybe different from kind of fitting the mold, whether it's different backgrounds, different genders, come from different places, etc. So that's really inspiring, particularly when it's from young people. But, people of all backgrounds, in a way, makes them a little bit closer to being able to see themselves fill leadership positions.
1: A couple from the metro region hit it big recently with the top prize in Atlantic Lotto's Scratch and Win. Perry and Yvonne Noseworthy of Paradise raked in a cool $2 million on the game Vault, VOCM's Mahalia Artis reports.
3: Vault is a $20 scratch and win ticket, which was launched on April 1st. Four top prizes remain. Yvonne says Perry often brings home tickets for her after work, and when they turn this one over, she says he did the happy dance. After confirming their win at a local retailer, the couple headed home to video chat with their daughter. Plans for the winnings include paying off bills, investing, and helping family members. The couple, who are in their 60s, also intend to do more traveling and are going on a cruise with their granddaughter. Perry purchased the lottery gem at PJ's Grossateria in Portugal Cove, St. Phillips. Mahalia Artis, VOCM, local news now.
1: And the annual Energy NL Conference begins in St. John's this week. The event is a large-scale gathering of industry leaders, both locally and internationally. The theme of this year's event is Energy Opportunity from the Arctic to the World. The conference, which kicks off Tuesday morning at the St. John's Convention Center, will feature six sessions spread out over 3 days, as well as three keynote luncheon speakers and an exhibition area. One of the keynote speakers will be Premier Tony Wakeham. That's your newscast. I'm Brian Mador.
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1: For St. John's Metro, rest of the Avalon tonight, winds 30, light snow overnight with winds 50, snow or rain on Monday, winds 50, things clear on Tuesday. Clarenville Central, tonight light winds minus 1, Monday cloud and 4, sunny 13 on Tuesday. South Coast, nice evening but rain overnight, rain or snow for the first half of the day on Monday, winds 40 or 50. And for the West Coast, clear and 0 tonight, sunshine for Monday, light winds and a high of 10.
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3: For St. John's Metro, rest of the Avalon tonight, winds 30, light snow overnight with winds 50, snow or rain on Monday, winds 50, things clear on Tuesday. Clarenville Central, tonight light winds minus 1, Monday cloud and 4, sunny 13 on Tuesday. South Coast, nice evening but rain overnight, rain or snow for the first half of the day on Monday, winds 40 or 50. And for the West Coast, clear and 0 tonight, sunshine for Monday, light winds and a high of 10.
1: 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Frequent weather updates. 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
8: For St. John's Metro, rest of the Avalon tonight, winds 30, light snow overnight with winds 50, snow or rain on Monday, winds 50, things clear on Tuesday. Clarenville Central, tonight light winds minus 1, Monday cloud and 4, sunny 13 on Tuesday. South Coast, nice evening but rain overnight, rain or snow for the first half of the day on Monday, winds 40 or 50. And for the West Coast, clear and 0 tonight, sunshine for Monday, light winds and a high of 10.
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1: I'm Brian Medore. We should find out on Monday if postal workers have accepted or rejected the latest offer from the Crown Corporation. It has been months since the 56,000 workers nationwide began voting on an offer which includes a 6.5% raise in the first year and 3% in the second year. There have been work slowdowns and stoppages over the past year and a half. The red ink continues to deepen at Canada Post, an operation which loses hundreds of millions of dollars as mail volumes decline. A local dermatologist has become the president of the Canadian Medical Association. Dr. Bolo Ogunyemi, who's the first graduate from Memorial University to be president of the CMA, is also the association's first black president, along with being one of the youngest to ever be elected. He says breaking these barriers are some of the most important parts of becoming president.
2: Some people just don't necessarily see themselves or see people that look like them or have their background in leadership positions, especially one as visible as, you know, the president of the Canadian Medical Association. So a lot of folks say, you know what, maybe I'll, think my experience is important, even though maybe different from kind of fitting the mold, whether it's different backgrounds, different genders, come from different places, etc. So that's really inspiring, particularly when it's from young people. But, you know, people of all backgrounds, in a way, makes them a little bit closer to being able to see themselves fill leadership positions.
1: A couple from the metro region hit it big recently with the top prize in Atlantic Lotto's Scratch and Win. Perry and Yvonne Noseworthy of Paradise raked in a cool $2 million on the game Vault, VOCM's Mahalia Artis reports.
3: Vault is a $20 Scratch and Win ticket, which was launched on April 1st. Four top prizes remain. Yvonne says Perry often brings home tickets for her after work, and when they turn this one over, she says he did the happy dance. After confirming their win at a local retailer, the couple headed home to video chat with their daughter. Plans for the winnings include paying off bills, investing, and helping family members. The couple, who are in their 60s, also intend to do more traveling and are going on a cruise with their granddaughter. Perry purchased the lottery gem at PJ's Grossateria in Portugal Cove, St. Phillips. Mahalia Artis, VOCM. Local news now.
1: And the annual Energy NL Conference begins in St. John's this week. The event is a large-scale gathering of industry leaders, both locally and internationally. The theme of this year's event is Energy Opportunity from the Arctic to the World. The conference, which kicks off Tuesday morning at the St. John's Convention Center, will feature six sessions spread out over 3 days, as well as three keynote luncheon speakers and an exhibition area. One of the keynote speakers will be Premier Tony Wakeham. Federal Minister Philippe Champagne also expected to be at that conference. And hockey great Dennis Hull has died, known for his booming slapshot, brother of Bobby Hull. They lit up the Chicago Blackhawks for years. Dennis Hull helped Canada win that Summit Series in 1972, known as a two-way player and a five-time NHL All-Star. He was 81 years old. St. John's Metro, rest of the Avalon weather forecast. Looking at some light snow or rain on Monday, winds 50, temperature plus 2, clearing for Tuesday. Clairville, central Newfoundland. Cloud today, winds 40, the high 4, sunny 13 on Tuesday. South coast, rain or snow for the first half of Monday, northeasterlies 40 or 50, sunny and 8 on Tuesday. West coast, southwest coast, northern peninsula, sunny light winds and 10 today, sunny and 12 on Tuesday. I'm Brian Medore.
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2: Tonight, expect mainly cloudy skies with light snow and a low of 1. Tomorrow brings 5 to 10 millimeters of rain with a high of 2. Currently in St. John's, it's 2.
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4: Tonight, expect mainly cloudy skies with light snow and a low of 1. Tomorrow brings 5 to 10 millimeters of rain with a high of 2. Currently in St. John's, it's 2.
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1: I'm Brian Medore. We should find out on Monday if postal workers have accepted or rejected the latest offer from the Crown Corporation. It has been months since the 56,000 workers nationwide began voting on an offer which includes a 6.5% raise in the first year and 3% in the second year. There have been work slowdowns and stoppages over the past year and a half. The red ink continues to deepen at Canada Post, an operation which loses hundreds of millions of dollars as mail volumes decline. A local dermatologist has become the president of the Canadian Medical Association. Dr. Bolo Oganyemi, who's the first graduate from Memorial University to be president of the CMA, is also the association's first black president, along with being one of the youngest to ever be elected. He says breaking these barriers are some of the most important parts of becoming president.
2: Some people just don't necessarily see themselves or see people that look like them or have their background in leadership positions, especially one as visible as, the president of the Canadian Medical Association. So a lot of folks say, you know what, maybe I'll, think my experience is important, even though maybe different from kind of fitting the mold, whether it's different backgrounds, different genders, come from different places, etc. So that's really inspiring, particularly when it's from young people. But, people of all backgrounds, in a way, makes them a little bit closer to being able to see themselves fill leadership positions.
1: A couple from the metro region hit it big recently with the top prize in Atlantic Lotto's Scratch and Win. Perry and Yvonne Noseworthy of Paradise raked in a cool $2 million on the game Vault, VOCM's Mahalia Artis reports.
3: Vault is a $20 scratch and win ticket, which was launched on April 1st. Four top prizes remain. Yvonne says Perry often brings home tickets for her after work, and when they turned this one over, she says he did the happy dance. After confirming their win at a local retailer, the couple headed home to video chat with their daughter. Plans for the winnings include paying off bills, investing, and helping family members. The couple, who are in their 60s, also intend to do more traveling and are going on a cruise with their granddaughter. Perry purchased the lottery gem at PJ's Grossateria in Portugal Cove, St. Phillips. Mahalia Artis, VOCM, Local News Now.
1: And the annual Energy NL Conference begins in St. John's this week. The event is a large-scale gathering of industry leaders, both locally and internationally. The theme of this year's event is Energy Opportunity from the Arctic to the World. The conference, which kicks off Tuesday morning at the St. John's Convention Center, will feature six sessions spread out over 3 days, as well as three keynote luncheon speakers and an exhibition area. One of the keynote speakers will be Premier Tony Wakeham. Federal Minister Philippe Champagne also expected to be at that conference. And hockey great Dennis Hull has died, known for his booming slapshot brother of Bobby Hull. They lit up the Chicago Blackhawks for years. Dennis Hull helped Canada win that Summit Series in 1972. Known as a two-way player and a five-time NHL All-Star, he was 81 years old. St. John's Metro, rest of the Avalon weather forecast. Looking at some light snow or rain on Monday, winds 50, temperature plus 2, clearing for Tuesday. Clairville, central Newfoundland, cloud today, winds 40, the high 4, sunny 13 on Tuesday. South coast, rain or snow for the first half of Monday, northeasterlies 40 or 50, sunny and 8 on Tuesday. West coast, southwest coast, northern peninsula, sunny light winds and 10 today, sunny and 12 on Tuesday. I'm Brian Medore.
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1: Tonight, expect mainly cloudy skies with light snow and a low of 1. Tomorrow brings 5 to 10 millimeters of rain with a high of 2. Currently in St. John's, it's 2.
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4: Tonight, expect mainly cloudy skies with light snow and a low of 1. Tomorrow brings 5 to 10 millimeters of rain with a high of 2. Currently in St. John's, it's 2.
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1: I'm Brian Medore. We should find out on Monday if postal workers have accepted or rejected the latest offer from the Crown Corporation. It has been months since the 56,000 workers nationwide began voting on an offer which includes a 6.5% raise in the first year and 3% in the second year. There have been work slowdowns and stoppages over the past year and a half. The red ink continues to deepen at Canada Post, an operation which loses hundreds of millions of dollars as mail volumes decline. A local dermatologist has become the president of the Canadian Medical Association. Dr. Bolo Ogunyemi, who's the first graduate from Memorial University to be president of the CMA, is also the association's first black president, along with being one of the youngest to ever be elected. He says breaking these barriers are some of the most important parts of becoming president.
2: Some people just don't necessarily see themselves or see people that look like them or have their background in leadership positions, especially one as visible as, the president of the Canadian Medical Association. So a lot of folks say, you know what, maybe I'll, think my experience is important, even though it may be different from kind of fitting the mold, whether it's different backgrounds, different genders, come from different places, et cetera. So that's really inspiring, particularly when it's from young people, but, people of all backgrounds in a way makes them a little bit closer to being able to see themselves fill leadership positions.
1: A couple from the metro region hit it big recently with the top prize in Atlantic Lotto's Scratch and Win. Perry and Yvonne Noseworthy of Paradise raked in a cool $2 million on the game Vault, VOCM's Mahalia Artis reports.
3: Vault is a $20 Scratch and Win ticket, which was launched on April 1st. Four top prizes remain. Yvonne says Perry often brings home tickets for her after work, and when they turn this one over, she says he did the happy dance. After confirming their win at a local retailer, the couple headed home to video chat with their daughter. Plans for the winnings include paying off bills, investing, and helping family members. The couple, who are in their 60s, also intend to do more traveling and are going on a cruise with their granddaughter. Perry purchased the lottery gem at PJ's Grossetteria in Portugal Cove, St. Phillips. Mahalia Artis, VOCM. Local news now.
1: And the annual Energy NL Conference begins in St. John's this week. The event is a large-scale gathering of industry leaders, both locally and internationally. The theme of this year's event is Energy Opportunity from the Arctic to the World. The conference, which kicks off Tuesday morning at the St. John's Convention Center, will feature six sessions spread out over 3 days, as well as three keynote luncheon speakers and an exhibition area. One of the keynote speakers will be Premier Tony Wakeham. Federal Minister Philippe Champagne also expected to be at that conference. And hockey great Dennis Hull has died, known for his booming slap shot, brother of Bobby Hull. They lit up the Chicago Blackhawks for years. Dennis Hull helped Canada win that Summit Series in 1972, known as a two-way player and a five-time NHL All-Star. He was 81 years old. St. John's Metro, rest of the Avalon weather forecast. Looking at some light snow or rain on Monday, winds 50, temperature plus 2, clearing for Tuesday. Clarenville, central Newfoundland. Cloud today, winds 40, the high 4, sunny 13 on Tuesday. South coast, rain or snow for the first half of Monday, northeasterlies 40 or 50, sunny and 8 on Tuesday. West coast, southwest coast, northern peninsula, sunny, light winds and 10 today, sunny and 12 on Tuesday. I'm Brian Medore.
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1: Overnight, expect mainly cloudy skies with light snow and a low of 1. Later today brings light snow and 5 to 10 millimeters of rain with a high of 2. Tomorrow, conditions will be clearing, reaching a high of 8. Currently in St. John's, it's 2.
0: Weather, and more weather. 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
4: Overnight, expect mainly cloudy skies with light snow and a low of 1. Later today brings light snow and 5 to 10 millimeters of rain with a high of 2. Tomorrow, conditions will be clearing, reaching a high of 8. Currently in St. John's, it's 2.
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1: I'm Brian Medore. We should find out on Monday if postal workers have accepted or rejected the latest offer from the Crown Corporation. It has been months since the 56,000 workers nationwide began voting on an offer which includes a 6.5% raise in the first year and 3% in the second year. There have been work slowdowns and stoppages over the past year and a half. The red ink continues to deepen at Canada Post, an operation which loses hundreds of millions of dollars as mail volumes decline. A local dermatologist has become the president of the Canadian Medical Association. Dr. Bolo Ogunyemi, who's the first graduate from Memorial University to be president of the CMA, is also the association's first black president, along with being one of the youngest to ever be elected. He says breaking these barriers are some of the most important parts of becoming president.
2: Some people just don't necessarily see themselves or see people that look like them or have their background in leadership positions, especially one as visible as, the president of the Canadian Medical Association. So a lot of folks say, you know what, maybe I'll, think my experience is important, even though maybe different from kind of fitting the mold, whether it's different backgrounds, different genders, come from different places, etc. So that's really inspiring, particularly when it's from young people. But, people of all backgrounds, in a way, makes them a little bit closer to being able to see themselves fill leadership positions.
1: A couple from the metro region hit it big recently with the top prize in Atlantic Lotto's Scratch and Win. Perry and Yvonne Noseworthy of Paradise raked in a cool $2 million on the game Vault, VOCM's Mahalia Artis reports.
3: Vault is a $20 scratch and win ticket, which was launched on April 1st. Four top prizes remain. Yvonne says Perry often brings home tickets for her after work, and when they turned this one over, she says he did the happy dance. After confirming their win at a local retailer, the couple headed home to video chat with their daughter. Plans for the winnings include paying off bills, investing, and helping family members. The couple, who are in their 60s, also intend to do more traveling and are going on a cruise with their granddaughter. Perry purchased the lottery gem at PJ's Grossateria in Portugal Cove, St. Phillips. Mahalia Artis, VOCM, local news now.
1: And the annual Energy NL Conference begins in St. John's this week. The event is a large-scale gathering of industry leaders, both locally and internationally. The theme of this year's event is Energy Opportunity from the Arctic to the World. The conference, which kicks off Tuesday morning at the St. John's Convention Center, will feature six sessions spread out over 3 days, as well as three keynote luncheon speakers and an exhibition area. One of the keynote speakers will be Premier Tony Wakeham. Federal Minister Philippe Champagne also expected to be at that conference. And hockey great Dennis Hull has died, known for his booming slapshot brother of Bobby Hull. They lit up the Chicago Blackhawks for years. Dennis Hull helped Canada win that Summit Series in 1972, known as a two-way player and a five-time NHL All-Star. He was 81 years old. St. John's Metro, rest of the Avalon weather forecast. Looking at some light snow or rain on Monday, winds 50, temperature plus 2, clearing for Tuesday. Clairville, central Newfoundland. Cloud today, winds 40, the high 4, sunny 13 on Tuesday. South coast, rain or snow for the first half of Monday. Northeasterlies 40 or 50, sunny and 8 on Tuesday. West coast, southwest coast, northern peninsula, sunny, light winds and 10 today, sunny and 12 on Tuesday. I'm Brian Medore.
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1: Overnight, expect mainly cloudy skies with light snow and a low of 1. Later today brings light snow and 5 to 10 millimeters of rain with a high of 2. Tomorrow, conditions will be clearing, reaching a high of 8. Currently in St. John's, it's 2.
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4: Overnight, expect mainly cloudy skies with light snow and a low of 1. Later today, look for light snow and 5 to 10 millimeters of rain, with a high of 2. Tomorrow brings clearing skies and a high of 8. Currently in St. John's, it's 2.
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1: I'm Brian Medore. We should find out on Monday if postal workers have accepted or rejected the latest offer from the Crown Corporation. It has been months since the 56,000 workers nationwide began voting on an offer which includes 6.5% raise in the first year and 3% in the second year. There have been work slowdowns and stoppages over the past year and a half. The red ink continues to deepen at Canada Post, an operation which loses hundreds of millions of dollars as mail volumes decline. A local dermatologist has become the president of the Canadian Medical Association. Dr. Bolo Ogunyemi, who's the first graduate from Memorial University to be president of the CMA, is also the association's first black president, along with being one of the youngest to ever be elected. He says breaking these barriers are some of the most important parts of becoming president.
2: Some people just don't necessarily see themselves or see people that look like them or have their background in leadership positions, especially one as visible as, the president of the Canadian Medical Association. So a lot of folks say, you know what, maybe I'll, think my experience is important, even though maybe different from kind of fitting the mold, whether it's different backgrounds, different genders, come from different places, etc. So that's really inspiring, particularly when it's from young people. But, people of all backgrounds, in a way, makes them a little bit closer to being able to see themselves fill leadership positions.
1: A couple from the metro region hit it big recently with the top prize in Atlantic Lotto's Scratch and Win. Perry and Yvonne Noseworthy of Paradise raked in a cool $2 million on the game Vault, VOCM's Mahalia Artis reports.
3: Vault is a $20 Scratch and Win ticket which was launched on April 1st. Four top prizes remain. Yvonne says Perry often brings home tickets for her after work, and when they turned this one over, she says he did the happy dance. After confirming their win at a local retailer, the couple headed home to video chat with their daughter. Plans for the winnings include paying off bills, investing, and helping family members. The couple, who are in their 60s, also intend to do more traveling and are going on a cruise with their granddaughter. Perry purchased the lottery gem at PJ's Grossateria in Portugal Cove, St. Phillips. Mahalia Artis, VOCM. Local news now.
1: And the annual Energy NL Conference begins in St. John's this week. The event is a large-scale gathering of industry leaders, both locally and internationally. The theme of this year's event is Energy Opportunity from the Arctic to the World. The conference, which kicks off Tuesday morning at the St. John's Convention Center, will feature six sessions spread out over 3 days, as well as three keynote luncheon speakers and an exhibition area. One of the keynote speakers will be Premier Tony Wakeham. Federal Minister Philippe Champagne also expected to be at that conference. And hockey great Dennis Hull has died, known for his booming slapshot brother of Bobby Hull. They lit up the Chicago Blackhawks for years. Dennis Hull helped Canada win that Summit Series in 1972, known as a two-way player and a five-time NHL All-Star. He was 81 years old. St. John's Metro, rest of the Avalon weather forecast. Looking at some light snow or rain on Monday, winds 50, temperature plus 2, clearing for Tuesday. Clairville, central Newfoundland. Cloud today, winds 40, the high 4, sunny 13 on Tuesday. South coast, rain or snow for the first half of Monday. Northeasterlies 40 or 50, sunny and 8 on Tuesday. West coast, southwest coast, northern peninsula, sunny light winds and 10 today, sunny and 12 on Tuesday. I'm Brian Medore.
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0: Cause I gotta have faith. 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
1: Overnight, expect mainly cloudy skies with light snow and a low of 1. Later today, look for light snow and 5 to 10 millimeters of rain, with a high of 2. Tomorrow brings clearing skies and a high of 8. Currently in St. John's, it's 2.
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4: Overnight, expect mainly cloudy skies with light snow and a low of 1. Later today, look for light snow and 5 to 10 millimeters of rain, with a high of 2. Tomorrow brings clearing skies and a high of 8. Currently in St. John's, it's 2.
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1: I'm Brian Mador. We should find out on Monday if postal workers have accepted or rejected the latest offer from the Crown Corporation. It has been months since the 56,000 workers nationwide began voting on an offer which includes a 6.5% raise in the first year and 3% in the second year. There have been work slowdowns and stoppages over the past year and a half. The red ink continues to deepen at Canada Post, an operation which loses hundreds of millions of dollars as mail volumes decline. A local dermatologist has become the president of the Canadian Medical Association. Dr. Bolo Ogunyemi, who's the first graduate from Memorial University to be president of the CMA, is also the association's first black president, along with being one of the youngest to ever be elected. He says breaking these barriers are some of the most important parts of becoming president.
2: Some people just don't necessarily see themselves or see people that look like them or have their background in leadership positions, especially one as visible as, the president of the Canadian Medical Association. So a lot of folks say, you know what, maybe I'll, think my experience is important, even though maybe different from kind of fitting the mold, whether it's different backgrounds, different genders, come from different places, etc. So that's really inspiring, particularly when it's from young people. But, people of all backgrounds, in a way, makes them a little bit closer to being able to see themselves fill leadership positions.
1: A couple from the metro region hit it big recently with the top prize in Atlantic Lotto's Scratch and Win. Perry and Yvonne Noseworthy of Paradise raked in a cool $2 million on the game Vault, VOCM's Mahalia Artis reports.
3: Vault is a $20 scratch and win ticket, which was launched on April 1st. Four top prizes remain. Yvonne says Perry often brings home tickets for her after work, and when they turn this one over, she says he did the happy dance. After confirming their win at a local retailer, the couple headed home to video chat with their daughter. Plans for the winnings include paying off bills, investing, and helping family members. The couple, who are in their 60s, also intend to do more traveling and are going on a cruise with their granddaughter. Perry purchased the lottery gem at PJ's Grossateria in Portugal Cove, St. Phillips. Mahalia Artis, VOCM. Local news now.
1: And the annual Energy NL Conference begins in St. John's this week. The event is a large-scale gathering of industry leaders, both locally and internationally. The theme of this year's event is Energy Opportunity from the Arctic to the World. The conference, which kicks off Tuesday morning at the St. John's Convention Center, will feature six sessions spread out over 3 days, as well as three keynote luncheon speakers and an exhibition area. One of the keynote speakers will be Premier Tony Wakeham. Federal Minister Philippe Champagne also expected to be at that conference. And hockey great Dennis Hull has died, known for his booming slapshot brother of Bobby Hull. They lit up the Chicago Blackhawks for years. Dennis Hull helped Canada win that Summit Series in 1972, known as a two-way player and a five-time NHL All-Star. He was 81 years old. St. John's Metro, rest of the Avalon weather forecast. Looking at some light snow or rain on Monday, winds 50, temperature plus 2, clearing for Tuesday. Clairville, Central Newfoundland. Cloud today, winds 40, the high 4, sunny 13 on Tuesday. South coast, rain or snow for the first half of Monday. Northeasterlies 40 or 50, sunny and 8 on Tuesday. West coast, southwest coast, northern peninsula, sunny, light winds and 10 today, sunny and 12 on Tuesday. I'm Brian Mador.
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9: Overnight, expect mainly cloudy skies with light snow and a low of 1. Later today, look for light snow and 5 to 10 millimeters of rain, with a high of 2. Tomorrow brings clearing skies and a high of 8. Currently in St. John's, it's 2.
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1: I'm Sarah Strickland. We should find out today if postal workers have accepted or rejected the latest offer from the Crown Corporation. It has been months since the 56,000 workers nationwide began voting on an offer, which includes a 6.5% raise in the first year and a 3% raise in the second year. There have been work slowdowns and stoppages over the past year and a half. The red ink continues to deepen at Canada Post, an operation which loses hundreds of millions of dollars as mail volumes decline. The annual Energy and Elk Conference begins in St. John's this week. The event is a large-scale gathering of industry leaders both locally and internationally. The theme of this year's event is Energy Opportunity from the Arctic to the World. The conference, which kicks off Tuesday morning at the St. John's Convention Center, will feature six sessions spread out over 3 days, as well as three keynote luncheon speakers and an exhibition area. The Minister of Education says a steering committee will be in place in the very near future to help establish greater benefits for early childhood educators. ECEs are seeking increased wages, a pension plan, and increased sick days for the work they do. Minister Paul Dinh says government remains committed to improving benefits for ECEs in the province. They just need to establish which priorities should be met first.
2: They have listed their priorities. They haven't listed them in order. I've reached out to them. We will have a steering committee in place in a very, very short order, and we will work together to ensure that the issues we address are in the order in which they want them addressed, in their priorities. And that's what I commit to do.
1: The provincial government will mark the beginning of Pride Month with a flag-raising ceremony today at Confederation Building. Women and Gender Equality Minister Leela Evans will be on hand for the event, which will include a performance by the Spectrum Queer Choir. Leela Evans, who calls herself a proud out queer member of the PC Caucus, says Pride is about acceptance and human dignity and an opportunity to stand together in support of diversity.
3: Pride is about visibility. For many people, especially you, seeing communities, workplaces, schools, and governments openly support diversity can help to reduce isolation and encourage acceptance. It also sends a powerful message to all of us that people must be valued for who they are, and that discrimination and hate has no place in our society.
1: The event takes place 10 o'clock in the main lobby. A new drug is showing some benefit for patients with one of the deadliest forms of cancer. Although not a cure, the pill has helped people with advanced pancreatic cancer live longer.
4: In a trial, patients with metastatic pancreatic cancer who took a new drug almost doubled their survival time. The daily pill, not chemotherapy, blocks a protein that fuels tumor growth. Of 500 patients, those who took the drug lived for a median of 13.2 months compared to 6.7 months for chemotherapy patients. The study was published in the New England Journal of Medicine, presented Sunday at the American Society for Clinical Oncology's meeting. The FDA plans to expedite its review. Brian Clark, ABC News.
1: A couple from the metro region hit it big recently with the top prize in Atlantic Lotto's Scratch and Win. Perry and Yvonne Noseworthy of Paradise raked in a cool $2 million on the game Vault. Mahalia Artis reports.
5: Vault is a $20 scratch and win ticket, which was launched on April 1st. Four top prizes remain. Yvonne says Perry often brings home tickets for her after work, and when they turn this one over, she says he did the happy dance. After confirming their win at a local retailer, the couple headed home to video chat with their daughter. Plans for the winnings include paying off bills, investing, and helping family members. The couple, who are in their 60s, also intend to do more traveling and are going on a cruise with their granddaughter. Perry purchased the lottery gem at PJ's Grossateria in Portugal Cove, St. Phillips.
1: Heated rivalry dominated this year's Canadian Screen Awards, winning a record-setting 16 trophies, including Audience Choice, Best Drama Series, and Best Lead Performance for Hudson Williams. The BC-born actor plays Shane Hollander, a reserved hockey player in a romance with a rival. During his acceptance speech, Williams expressed a wish to share the award with his co-star.
6: I could cut this award down the middle, I would, because if these gay yearning little bottom eyes didn't have a big sexy Russian to feast upon, my performance wouldn't be as good. So to the honorary Canadian Connor Story, I share this award with you. Thank you.
1: That's your news. I'm Sarah Strickland.
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8: Overnight, expect mainly cloudy skies with light snow and a low of 1. Later today, look for light snow and 5 to 10 millimeters of rain, with a high of 2. Tomorrow brings clearing skies and a high of 8. Currently in St. John's, it's 2.
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5: Today features a high of 2 with light snow and 5 to 10 millimeters of rain. Tonight, a low of 1. Tomorrow brings a high of 5. Currently in St. John's, it's 2.
0: 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That's why we have frequent weather updates. 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
2: At 6 o'clock, we have some light rain in St. John's. Temperature is at 2, winds around 40. At the airport, good morning. I'm Sarah Strickland. A man who was driving erratically through the city of Mount Pearl has been charged after officers noticed a set of brass knuckles sitting in his vehicle. RNC patrolling the area of Smallwood Drive flashed the lights on the car around 1:45 yesterday afternoon. As the officer was speaking with the man, he noticed the brass knuckles. The 51-year-old was arrested and charged with possession of a weapon, possession of a prohibited weapon, and breach of a firearm prohibition order. He was also ticketed for driving without the proper credentials. A man has been charged after smashing out a window at a home in the East End. Officers driving down Torbay Road last evening were flagged down by a man in the area of Highland Drive. He told police that a man had just beaten out his window and pointed at the suspect's vehicle, which was speeding away. The vehicle was pulled over and the 47-year-old man in the passenger seat was charged with property damage. The driver, a 47-year-old woman, was also cited for having a suspended license and had her vehicle towed away to the impound lot. A man has been charged with fraud after using a stolen credit card to do some shopping at the Avalon Mall. Someone phoned the RNC around 2:30 yesterday afternoon to report that their credit cards had been stolen and they were actively being used at the mall. Once on the scene, officers were able to trace the man's steps through his purchases and arrest him. The 37-year-old was charged with fraud, possession of property obtained by crime, and breach of probation. He was released to appear in court at a later date. The Minister of Education says a steering committee will be in place in the very near future to help establish greater benefits for early childhood educators. ECEs are seeking increased wages, a pension plan, and increased sick days for the work they do. Minister Paul Dinh says government remains committed to improving benefits for ECEs in the province. They just need to establish which priorities should be met first.
3: They have listed their priorities. They haven't listed them in order. I've reached out to them. We will have a steering committee in place in a very, very short order, and we will work together to ensure that the issues we address are in the order in which they want them addressed, in their priorities. And that's what I commit to do.
2: The annual Energy and L Conference begins in St. John's this week. The event is a large-scale gathering of industry leaders, both locally and internationally. The theme of this year's event is Energy Opportunity, from the Arctic to the World. The conference, which kicks off tomorrow morning at the St. John's Convention Center, will feature 6 sessions spread out over 3 days, as well as 3 keynote luncheon speakers and an exhibition area. A couple from the metro region hit it big recently with the top prize in Atlantic Lotto's Scratch and Win. Perry and Yvonne Noseworthy of Paradise raked in a cool $2 million on the game Vault. Mahalia Artis reports for VOCM News.
4: Vault is a $20 Scratch and Win ticket, which was launched on April 1st. 4 top prizes remain. Yvonne says Perry often brings home tickets for her after work, and when they turn this one over, she says he did the happy dance. After confirming their win at a local retailer, the couple headed home to video chat with their daughter. Plans for the winnings include paying off bills, investing, and helping family members. The couple, who are in their 60s, also intend to do more traveling and are going on a cruise with their granddaughter. Perry purchased the lottery gem at PJ's Grossateria in Portugal Cove, St. Phillips. Mahalia Artis, VOCM. Local news now.
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8: Good Monday morning. We have snow and rain mix right now in the metro area. Roads are wet. I would definitely not rule out a scattered slippery section. I took my time. I really did. There's parts there where, you know, the wet roads could actually be quite slippery. So if you have taken your snow tires off and you're into your summer tires now, you may want to really, really watch yourself this morning. It's dry through Central and on the West Coast. Looking at some of the slowdowns that will continue to see today, Portugal Cove Road at Major's Path. We've got Columbus Drive, lane reductions there at Waterford Bridge Road overpass, and work continuing at the Foxtrav Access Road overpass, lane closures there on the highway. Travel outlets, Belle Island Ferry Service, it's the Comatic and the Flanders sailing on the two ferry schedule. That's your VOCM traffic. I'm Jerry Lynn Mackey.
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2: St. John's Metro, rest of the Avalon and Clarenville, a snow-rain mixture today. Northeasterly winds 50, temperature at plus 2, cloudy for tonight. Winds from the north of 50 and a low of plus 1, and sun and cloud tomorrow with a high of plus 5. Central Newfoundland, mainly cloudy today. Northeasterly winds 40, high of plus 4. Cloudy tonight, winds from the north of 40, low minus 1, sun and cloud tomorrow, and a high of 11. South coast, periods of snow or rain ending this afternoon. Northeasterly winds at 30, a high of plus 4. Cloudy tonight, a low of plus 3, and sun and cloud tomorrow with a high of 11. And the west coast, southwest coast, northern peninsula, next couple of days, sun and cloud and a high of 10, and a few clouds tonight with a low of plus 4. Right now in St. John's, we have some light rain. The temperature is at 2. Winds are around 45 at the airport. Back with an update at 6:30 for VOCM News. I'm Sarah Strickland.
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8: It is coming up on 8 minutes past 6 o'clock on this rather chilly Monday morning. Good morning to you, Russell.
10: Well, this is enough about this.
8: I know, honestly. It can't last. It cannot last.
10: I have good feelings.
8: We've got a pretty busy hour ahead of us here on your VOCM Mornings.
10: Indeed we do. We're going to revisit a chat with Alan Doyle. He got himself an honorary doctorate on Friday, so we'll hear his thoughts about that.
8: And history was made last week in Happy Valley Goose Bay in the courtroom there. Jolene Ashini of Shehishi of the Innu First Nation officially was called to the bar, first lawyer in the province.
10: And protecting natural spaces. Some folks got together to have that chat.
8: Well, as I say, it cannot last, but we need to just get to the bottom of this. Flurries in the forecast for a lot of areas, actually, between here and Central. Joining me now is meteorologist Melissa Field, and she joins us on behalf of Environment Canada Gander Weather Office. Good morning, Melissa.
11: Good morning, Geraldine. How are you?
8: Not great. We have a mix of rain and snow happening in the metro area. What can we expect throughout today?
11: Generally speaking, more of the same for much of eastern Newfoundland, particularly over the Avalon Peninsula. I'm expecting the rain or snow to continue through most of the day. Temperatures holding steady around plus 2 or plus 3 degrees. Along parts of the coast and low-lying areas, really expecting that precipitation to fall primarily as rain through the day, and then inland and over some higher terrain, mixing with some snow, possibly seeing some accumulations, although so far this morning, from what we can see around on some of the traffic cameras, we can't quite see any accumulations just yet. It's a little bit too, perhaps a little bit too mild still this morning, but certainly the possibility over some higher terrain for some of those accumulations to happen through the day. In total, we're not looking at too much in terms of accumulations. I think we have up to 5 in the forecast for the St. John's metro area for today. And we do just have that covered off with a special weather statement, given that it is a little bit late in the season for us to be getting snow. I know 5 centimeters isn't typically a whole lot for us, but again, a lot of folks have their winter tires off right now. So if you're out and you are noticing that snow sticking to the ground, certainly be mindful, slow down and those sorts of things as well. But aside from that, hopefully that will start to taper off a little bit later this evening and into the overnight tonight. And then really for most of the island tomorrow, in the east, generally a clearing trend through the day. Temperature is a little bit warmer in the mid single digits over parts of eastern Newfoundland. And then once you work your way back towards central, temperature is creeping a little bit closer to the double digits. Probably 10 or 11 degrees once you get a little bit closer to the west coast, and a little bit more sunshine on the west coast tomorrow as well through the day with a mix of sun and cloud. So overall, it's not the greatest 1st of June for sure, but certainly I think could be worse. We could be seeing much more consistent and steady snowfall accumulation. So I think we should take this and move on, hope for better things.
8: Right, it can always be worse, Melissa. How are things shaping up for the rest of the week? Are we going to see any break in these cold temperatures?
11: Into the rest of the week, really looking like a mix of sun and cloud for the most part. Into midweek, perhaps looking at a little bit of rain later on. Temperatures could start to rise a little bit through midweek, looking at double digits, Wednesday, Thursday, Friday, in the mid-double digits, somewhere between 12 and 15 degrees. Through parts of central Newfoundland, does look like we could get into some of those upper double digits, upper teens, a little bit later this week as well. So hopefully a little bit of a warm-up coming this week, a little bit more spring-like, dare I say, perhaps hopefully moving into summer, but again, still not anything super warm, but certainly warmer than what it has been for the last week.
8: All right, so if we want to put on our bathing suits outdoors, we're going to have to wait a little longer.
11: Just a little bit.
8: All right.
11: Any luck.
8: Meteorologist Melissa Field, I thank you for your time this morning.
11: Not a problem. Have a great day.
8: We're at 12 minutes, almost 13 minutes past 6 o'clock.
10: Okay, let's have a look at the question of the day. I'll just recap what we got into over the weekend. Should we be doing more to prevent littering on provincial highways? That was a question yesterday, and 94% of you said yes. What a thought. And on Saturday, we said that Canadian Taxpayers Federation gave Craig Party a C on the report card for the latest budget. But how would you grade that performance? Well, 35% of you gave the finance minister an F, 20% a D, 20% a C, just 6% or, 11% said an A or A plus. So that was the questions over the course of the weekend.
8: Brand new one posted for today, Monday, June the 1st. We're asking, hey, do you agree with Dan McTagg of Canadians for Affordable Energy that it's time for Canada to kickstart oil projects to increase supply? It's a yes or no option to choose from at VOCM.com. But of course, you can always get in touch with the show with your thoughts on this. 709-273-5211. That's the number to text. Or you can call locally and leave us a voicemail there. And long distance voicemails, you can call 888-590-8626. Do you agree with Dan McTagg of Canadians for Affordable Energy that it's time for Canada to kickstart oil projects to increase supply? And we'll be giving away our signature Sip Listen VOCM mug and our golf shots card to one lucky listener who gets in touch. Russell.
10: Well, 6:14 now, and it was a great big convocation on Friday as Alan Doyle received an honorary Doctor of Letters from Memorial University. Doyle was recognized for his decades as a traditional musician, a songwriter, author, and cultural ambassador. And I spoke with Alan Doyle prior to the ceremony.
12: The whole thing has been great fun, you know, and it's all felt kind of ethereal or whatever, or ceremonial or whatever, since I got notified that I was going to get an honorary doctorate. But on Monday, I went to sort of a luncheon at Munn where they were giving out medals and such to the graduating class. It felt very humbling and real to be there amongst mm-hmm. all those very smart young people, you know. And of course, they're all university students that got really high marks and were doing all volunteer work and school work and while they're getting there. And it was very humbling to be among them, especially considering, you know, my university experience was quite different than theirs, you know. But I like having the duality of experiences or the multiple layers of experiences there and how that might be good for the younger people to see, you know. It's not just one path that can get you happiness and success or whatever, you know, and it's lovely.
13: I suspect I know the answer to this question, but where did you see this on the trajectory?
12: Well, not at all, of course. I struggle this week to try to put it in perspective, but I offer it as humbly as I can, but I fully realized Monday that's kind of a big deal.
13: Mm-hmm.
12: The conferring of degrees and medals and stuff that they were doing on Monday made me realize perhaps what I should have realized a long time ago. The conferring of a degree is like a legal, it's like getting married or something. Like it is the university, you know, worked long and hard to be able to offer these degrees. And I know I'm saying something that's very simplistic, but like it is a ceremonial thing, but it's a very practical thing as well. Like the world needs people that know how to build bridges, you know, and I'm not one of them. It takes a higher power to be able to tell the world, okay, this girl or this guy, they know how to do it now. And that's a very huge civic responsibility. And like, and to be a part of that, must say, I found it very humbling on Monday and struggling to be able to put it into fine words, but it's very cool.
13: The people who have brought you up in conversation when I've done interviews with people over the years, I think you are that bridge to connect Newfoundlanders with so many other parts of Canada. What's been a connection that you've noticed over the years that maybe you were surprised that the connection was there?
12: Oh, so often, because, you know, traveling, especially early days with Great Big Sea, everywhere we went, somebody from Newfoundland showed up, you know, and they all had these stories to tell that felt so, like, global and so, I don't know, unexpected to me for as a kid in Petty Harbor, you know. Like, I would have never thought that somebody from, you know, Bay Largent or whatever would be the head of a, you know, an engineering firm in Dusseldorf or whatever. But those stories are out there, you know, and like, it's just a very cool thing to have had one of the, you know, tentacles of a fun ride so far, is to be able to meet all these people and to tell people back home, you know, oh, what are you doing? I'm going to go to Dusseldorf. Oh, I know a guy over there that runs the thing. Connect circles, I suppose, you know, has been one of my favorite things to do, you know, is to, mm-hmm. you know, let people know that maybe places aren't as far away as they think they are.
13: One of the realities of the music business, of course, is moving and playing. It's sort of emblematic of how Newfoundlanders look at the world. You know, everyone else in North America says, well, where do I got to go to get what I want out of life? And Newfoundlanders just kind of go, well, what do I got to do to stay here? You know, you've got a foot in the international performing community, but you've still got that other foot firmly planted on the soil here.
12: It never occurred to me not to do that, and as shocking to me as it might be to you or some of the listeners, I don't know, it's something that's built into us here in the province that unless there's a good reason not to, you stay here. And I've never found a good reason not to, you mm-hmm. know. And a real testament to that too is the fact that, you know, I've been to some of the best places in the world, and it's like it's never occurred to me one time to move there. Right? Like, I had a great time, you know. I got to go to the UK a few times and live for, you know, a couple of months at a time, like working on a movie or a project or what have you, or just recently in Toronto or Charlottetown. But it never once occurred to me to move, you know. Like, it's just like, well, I live here, this is where I live, you know. And I've always been happy with that. And I also love the fact that, like, as you grow up a person who lives on an island, it's true for Newfoundlanders, but it's also true for, you know, people from Tasmania and people from other parts of you're always getting on an airplane to do everything. So the world is far away, and that's a bad thing when you're trying to get to it, but it's an excellent thing when you're trying to get away from it.
13: Dr. Alan Doyle has joined us here this morning.
12: Thanks for having me. I really appreciate it.
13: Have a grand day today, and all the best at the university.
12: Thanks so much.
13: And that is Alan Doyle getting a honorary doctorate of letters from Memorial University on Friday. And he spoke to a

0: I live here. This is where I live, you know, and I've always been happy with that. And I also love the fact that, like, as you grow up a person who lives on an island, it's true for Newfoundlanders, but it's also true for, you know, people from Tasmania and people from other parts of island parts of the, you're always getting on an airplane to do everything. So the world is far away. And that's a bad thing when you're trying to get to it, but it's an excellent thing when you're trying to get away from it.
1: Dr. Alan Doyle has joined us here this morning.
0: Thanks for having me. I really appreciate it.
1: Have a grand day today, and all the best at the university.
0: Thanks so much.
1: And that is Alan Doyle getting a honorary doctorate of letters from Memorial University on Friday, and he spoke to a graduating class and to conveyed some wisdom upon them about his life and what he's done in his career. All right, 19 minutes after 6.
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1: And your weather from Monday to kick off the week. It's snow and rain mixing today for St. John's, the metro area, and the Avalon Peninsula, as well as Clarenville. Temperature high today, just +2. Cloudy overnight and a high of +1. Tomorrow, still chilly at +5, but it'll be sun and cloud for a mix. For central Newfoundland, it's cloudy today and a high of +4. Cloud continues overnight with a bit of sun coming through on Tuesday for central Newfoundland and a high of 11. Periods of snow or rain ending this afternoon along the south coast. And today's high just +4. Cloudy overnight, sun and cloud on Tuesday and a high of +11. and for the West Coast, the Southwest Coast, and the Northern Peninsula.

0: It's sun and cloud and a high of 10 degrees today. A few clouds overnight. And for Tuesday, look for some cloud as well, and temperatures getting up to 11.
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2: Now let's head over to the VOCM newsroom and check in on some of our top headlines this morning. Well, we should find out today if postal workers have accepted or rejected the latest offer from the Crown Corporation. RNC was at the Health Sciences after a man was found to be in violation of his court-imposed order to stay away from a certain woman. And the annual Energy NL conference begins in St. John's this week. We'll have these topics and more for your next VOCM News, and that's coming up at 6:30. 6:25 right now. Well, history was made last week in a Happy Valley Goose Bay courtroom. Jolene Ashinny of Shehashi Innu First Nation officially signed the scroll to become the very first Innu lawyer called to the bar here in Newfoundland and Labrador. Jolene joined VOCM Open Line host Brian Callahan to talk about the groundbreaking step for her community and for her career.
3: Well, it really meant so much because I'm already licensed in Ontario, but I chose to just get a certificate in the mail because I knew that my career would lead me back to Labrador. And so for me, it meant so much because I wanted to have a ceremony in Newfoundland and Labrador. I knew that the call was going to happen, but I started early on making those conversations. And then finally, when the time came to get called in Newfoundland and Labrador, I reached out to the Law Society, and they were more than willing to accommodate and to have such an event.
4: It's amazing. So before law school, you had your Bachelor of Science in Geology from Acadia, and you actually studied law at University of Vic, right? UVic on the West Coast.
3: Yes, I did. Yep, I did. I knew that I did want to go to law school eventually, but I wanted it to be on an Indigenous law term. And at that point, I had been out of school for about 2 years, and I'd been waiting around. And then I heard from a colleague, well, now colleague at my law firm, that this new program was starting out at the University of Victoria, which actually put into the specific education law school requirements from the TRC, the Truth and Reconciliation Calls, about having a law program for Indigenous law. And that was right up my alley because I knew that if I were to go to law school and become a lawyer, it would be to try to put Indigenous law into Canadian common law.
4: When did this first become, you know, something in your mind that this was could be possible, might be possible, you could do it? Just, you know, because you are the first Innu woman to be able to obtain a certificate in this province and the law degree. You know, growing up in Shehajit, I'm sure there weren't a lot of other kids that were thinking law degrees, were there? And how were you able to achieve? You know, people will wonder how you were able to achieve that and when it first became something in your mind.
3: Well, growing up, having a father who I did, who was right in the thick of it as my sister and I were growing up, so we witnessed him in more court cases and jail cells for protecting the land and fighting for the rights of the Innu, because at that point in time, we weren't even under the Indian Act. So he had spent so much of his time in the fight for Innu recognition, and we had just seen him sit at our kitchen table with politicians, lawyers, other huge Innu leadership advocates like Pinotta Ben Michelle and Bart Jack. And so my sister and I, it was all our life, pretty much. We just grew up in these high conversations of injustice, and it's something that we both really took passion to. But my sister decided that she'd be an archaeologist and preserve Innu culture from a very young age. And so it left me with an open book of I was interested in it, and she was on the other side of things, preserving the culture. But then I had thought to myself, well, who's there to fight for the culture, especially after my father had passed away so early on? He really brought me into teaching. So I'd come home after school and he'd tell me about Grassy Narrows and all of these other different court cases. So he really brought us up in that way. However, living in Shehajit at that time, we were not scarce to any of the struggles that were happening in the community. So it was a hard push through to get to where I got to, and having teachers and in my school, some believing in me, but also some thinking that I might just be another statistic in a reserve. It was a quite hard push for me to get to where I am today.
2: And that is Jolene Ashini of Shehashi Innu First Nation. Of course, she became the very first Innu lawyer called to the bar here in Newfoundland and Labrador. She was speaking with VOCM Open Line host Brian Callahan about, well, what this will mean for her community and for her career. We've got your news coming up in just a moment. And when we return, Russell, Friday night I attended the 20th Annual Excellence in Visual Arts Awards at the Rooms. And I spoke with one of the award-winning artists, so we'll have that for you before 7 o'clock. In the meantime, 6:30, time for your VOCM News.
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6: At 6:30, we have some light rain in Metro. Temperature is at 2. Good morning. I'm Sarah Strickland. A man who was driving erratically through the city of Mount Pearl is in even more trouble after officers noticed a set of brass knuckles sitting in his vehicle. RNC patrolling the area of Smallwood Drive flashed the lights on the car around 1:45 yesterday afternoon. As the officer was speaking with the man, he noticed a set of brass knuckles. The 51-year-old was arrested and charged with possession of a weapon, possession of a prohibited weapon, and breach of a firearm prohibition order. He was also ticketed for driving without the proper credentials. A man has been charged with fraud after using stolen credit cards to do some shopping at the Avalon Mall. Someone phoned the RNC around 2:30 yesterday afternoon to report that their credit cards had been stolen and they were actively being used at the mall. Once on the scene, officers were able to trace the man's steps through his purchases and arrest him. The 37-year-old was charged with fraud, possession of property obtained by crime, and breach of probation. He was released to appear in court at a later date. Postal workers are set to find out if they have a new tentative agreement more than 2 years into their labor strife, as the union will release its ballot results today. Here's Karen Rebo.
7: Some 55,000 members of the Canadian Union of Postal Workers began voting April 20th on a five-year contract that includes wage increases of 6.5% and 3% in the first 2 years. Canada Post and the union have long sparred over wages and structural changes to the Postal Service, with workers having set up picket lines on multiple occasions. About 60% of the union board endorsed the proposed collective agreement, saying it ensures job security, but the union's president asked members to reject it, arguing it rolls back rights and compensation. Karen Rebo, The Canadian Press.
6: Provincial government will mark the beginning of Pride Month with a flag-raising ceremony today at Confederation Building. Women and Gender Equality Minister Leela Evans will be on hand for the event, which will include a performance by the Spectrum Queer Choir. Evans, who calls herself a proud, out queer member of the PC Caucus, says Pride is about acceptance and human dignity and an opportunity to stand together in support of diversity.
8: Pride is about visibility. For many people, especially you, seeing communities, workplaces, schools, and governments openly support diversity can help to reduce isolation and encourage acceptance. It also sends a powerful message to all of us that people must be valued for who they are, and that discrimination and hate has no place in our society.
6: The event takes place 10 o'clock in the main lobby, and VOCM News will be there. Up next, your VOCM traffic and weather forecast.
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2: Good Monday morning, and well, not great driving conditions in the metro area. We've had a rain and snow mix and some foggy conditions, reducing visibility as well. Roads are wet and slippery, and if you have your snow tires off or your winter tires off, you definitely want to take your time, especially around these parts. It's dry roads through Central and on the West Coast this morning. Some traffic notes, CBS at the intersection of Topsail Road and Chaders Road will be closed starting today in both directions, and that work will take about 2 weeks. So drivers on Topsail Road, you'll be detoured via Fowler's Road and Woodpath Road. And then if you're on Chaders Road, you're going to be detoured via Chamberlain's Road. We'll continue to see those slowdowns. If you're on your way to the airport, you're going to bring up at Major's Path on Portugal Cove Road. Of course, this work is ongoing throughout the summer right up to the end of this year. Someday it'll be a roundabout, but right now it's a slowdown in both directions. That's your VOCM traffic. I'm Jerry Lynn Mackey.
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6: St. John's Metro, rest of the Avalon and Clarenville, a snow-rain mixture today. Northeasterly winds 50, temperature at +2. Cloudy for tonight, winds from the north of 50, a low of +1. And sun and cloud tomorrow with a high of +5. For central Newfoundland, mainly cloudy today. Northeasterly winds at 40, high of +4. Cloudy tonight, winds from the north of 40, a low of -1. Sun and cloud tomorrow and a high of 11. South coast, periods of snow or rain ending this afternoon. Northeasterly winds 30 and a high of +4. Cloudy tonight, low of +3. Sun and cloud tomorrow and a high of 11. For the west coast, southwest coast, northern peninsula, sun and cloud for the next couple of days with a high of 10 and a few clouds overnight with a low of +4. Right now in St. John's, bit of light rain, temperatures at 2, winds around 40 at the airport. Back with an update at 7 o'clock for VOCM News. I'm Sarah Strickland.
0: Good morning, Sarah. Sarah Strickland in our VOCM newsroom for us this morning. I'm Russell with Jerry Lynn. Big night for folks who watch TV. The Screen Awards were handed out last night, and Heated Rivalry and North of North came away with the big trophies last night. So
2: I love North of North. It is an amazing show, quite funny, and very raw and real.
0: Oh, yeah. It's a great show. And Heated Rivalry, of course, has been a juggernaut of late, for sure. So congratulations, everybody involved with that.
2: And did Johnny Harris win an award? I believe so.
0: Oh, did he?
2: Yep.
0: I didn't hear about that.
2: I'm not sure. Something flash by. We will keep you posted on this.
0: All right. Now, we got a question of the day up at VOCM.com. And we want to know, do you agree that it's time for Canada to kickstart oil projects to increase supply? You can say yes or no to that. You can also share your thoughts on our text line, 709-273-5211. That's 709-273-5211. We'd love to hear what you think. And with Europe and many other places, China, switching to other forms of energy like solar, wind power, a lot of electricity being developed around the world, is it more imperative than other that we get back into the electrical business in a big way? So is it oil or is it electricity? What would you like to see to kickstart projects in this province? Tell us about it at 709-273-5211. You can send us a text or you can send us a voicemail.
2: All right. Well, late last week, municipal leaders and conservation advocates gathered at the Capitol Hotel here in St. John's for a 2-day workshop focused on protecting our province's natural spaces. Hosted by the Stewardship Association of Municipalities, the event tackled how local communities can better secure and enhance wildlife habitats. Well, you know, I did. I stopped by the workshop and had an opportunity to speak with the association's executive director, Zach Burrows.
14: It's by invitation only, and we're inviting a whole bunch of groups just to speak on habitat conservation in our province, recognizing that a lot of different people are involved in this conversation, from municipal government, federal government, provincial government, indigenous organizations, environmental nonprofits. So really, it's about having a table for these groups to talk about conservation initiatives that happen across the province. We don't really see that happen. We see a lot of industries talk about and gather, but I think as conservation practitioners, it's really important to provide a stage to municipalities and all these people practicing it. So that's really the intention here today. Today we're focusing on species at risk, which gathers people here in the room. Last year we focused on wetland policy, so we're trying to build a consistent annual conversation around habitat conservation.
15: Yeah, what are some of the concerns that are coming forward, or I guess issues?
14: Yeah, I think we're just starting today, so starting to dive into that is, I think, what we're talking about our strength. So I know we're talking about challenges, but some of the strengths is collaboration. So maybe a challenge is the different jurisdictions that have authority in over land within our province. So there's federal government, provincial government, municipal government, and then entities there trying to support conservation movement going forward. So the challenge is collaborating. But I think that's also here in Newfoundland, we collaborate really well. We are people. We need people to like represent those areas and talk about what they're seeing in their communities. So that's connecting with the municipalities. But then also the provincial government has oversight. The federal government has oversight on the management of land. So having them involved in the conversation, it's really bringing all these groups to the table to talk about conservation.
15: And what is the benefit of having, you know, these different groups rub elbows and, yeah, and join forces?
14: For this workshop, we've allocated large breaks for networking. So the networking, the conversations, the partnerships in Newfoundland Labrador, that's how we get things done, is through partnerships and who we know and those trusted relationships with friends. So we're often talk about these people in my room as friends, as partners, as peers, because that builds that trust, that builds that relationship between these people. So I think that's our success, and how, why we're doing this is to be able to look at somebody or 6 months say, hey, we had that conversation and I know you're doing this really good work, and I know you work with DFO and all these different entities, federal agencies, provincial agencies. So really bringing that to the forefront and celebrating that.
15: How can residents in general, you know, aside from the groups, how can people be better stewards of the environment?
14: There's a lot of little things you can do, certainly, but I think it's paying attention, having a voice, recognizing when you maybe see things that aren't appropriately done, and then bring that to the appropriate, because anybody can rant and roar and bring up issues on VOCM and on the radio and all those things, but really it's the leaders of our province and the decision makers who are the ones that need to be addressed to bring that forward. So it's really important to continue bringing that message forward and share that message of why it's important and the shared values that conservation has. Like our natural, we live in Newfoundland, Labrador, where our environment is gorgeous and you can just turn around and you can be in the woods in 5 minutes. So that's really important, and it's just demonstrating that. We've got amazing natural resources in our province. We've got amazing mines and energy, and we have all these natural resources, but we also have amazing fish and the trees and all of this amazing stuff that we want to see in 50 years. I've got two kids. They're really like, I want to be able to come back to live in Newfoundland, where be able to see the birds and see the trees. That's really important to me. I feel like this is a group that gets together. That's important to them.
2: And that's my conversation with Zach Burrows. He is the executive director of the Stewardship Association of Municipalities. And I bumped into him at the Capitol Hotel here in St. John's it was late last week. All right, it is now coming up on 6:43.
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0: And your weather from Monday to kick off the week. It's snow and rain mixing today for St. John's, the metro area, and the Avalon Peninsula, as well as Clarenville. Temperature high today, just +2. Cloudy overnight and a high of +1. Tomorrow, still chilly at +5, but it'll be sun and cloud for a mix. For central Newfoundland, it's cloudy today and a high of +4. Cloud continues overnight with a bit of sun coming through on Tuesday for central Newfoundland and a high of 11. Periods of snow or rain ending this afternoon along the south coast. And today's high, just +4. Cloudy overnight, sun and cloud on Tuesday, and a high of +11. And for the west coast, the southwest coast, and the northern peninsula, it's sun and cloud and a high of 10 degrees today. A few clouds overnight, and for Tuesday, look for some cloud as well, and temperatures getting up to 11.
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2: Now let's head over to the VOCM newsroom and check in on some of the top headlines this morning. End Homelessness St. John's says it accepted the responsibility of running Horizons 106, knowing that the transitional housing project carried, quote, significant operational, financial, reputational, and political risk. A man has been charged after smashing out a window at a home in the east end of the capital city. And a couple from the metro region hit it big recently, winning the top prize in Atlantic Lotto Scratch and Win. We'll have these topics and more for your next VOCM News, and that's coming up at 7 o'clock.
1: VOCM Mornings on this day.
0: Well, this day is Monday, the 1st of June, 2026. And it was on this day in 2009 that Canadians entering the United States were required to show a valid passport before crossing the border. Hard to believe there was a time when folks would go back and forth across that border without a passport. And in 1992, the European Community temporarily suspends Grand Banks fishing to help preserve dwindling stocks. They suggest unusually cold and salty water was to blame, not overfishing. And in 1980, Terry Fox reached day 51 of his Marathon of Hope. It was in Moncton, New Brunswick. Well, let's pop back now to 1992. And what was number one on the charts? Well, it was Mr. Big.

0: Where does 35 years go? Mr. Big and To Be With You. Number one, on this day in 1992, where were you when?
1: I think I was like sat next to my radio via VOCM.
0: Were you?
1: Listening, yes.
0: Taping songs off
1: top,
0: the radio?
1: Top 10 at 10, loved
0: top,
1: it.
0: VOCM, top 10 at 10. Mm-hmm.
1: I had to stay up late for that.
0: With Scott Hedham.
1: Yeah. Oh, wow. Now you're taking me back. All right, let's talk about this. I was out on Friday night. The local arts community gathered at the Rooms here in St. John's to celebrate the 20th Annual Excellence in Visual Arts Awards. One of the night's biggest honors, of course, the Milestone Award, and that went to artist Melissa Tremblett. She's a visual artist of Innu and English heritage based in the Bay of Islands, and Tremblett was recognized for an extraordinary year of artistic growth and her dedication to building a contemporary Innu visual language. I caught up with Tremblett at the gala to talk about what the award means to her. Melissa, how does it feel to be here tonight and accept this award?
2: I actually feel really honored to have won this award. Being shortlisted with Toby and Nassim, they're some really, really big players as well. Their practices are amazing and they've done a lot of work over the past year, especially. So yeah, I'm really honored to have won this.
1: You said up there in your acceptance speech, you know, maybe now you're going to learn how to say no, because you've said yes to every opportunity for how long now?
2: I started supporting myself full-time with my art practice in 2022. And since then, I've been working really hard, and it's exhausting and it's tiring, and you know, for every artist that was nominated here tonight and for every artist, you know, that wasn't, it's just like we all need to be congratulated for the amount of work that we put into a practice, the amount of work that goes into art, the amount of work that is behind the scenes. And for myself, that's the important work. It's the process of getting there. It's the explanation of the work to people. And it's also very important for me to have that process displayed and have that process explained alongside of my work, so people are able to,
1: I guess, so that people can relate or create a relationship with your work that's completely their own.
2: Yeah, it's really important because the work that I make is really personal. It comes from a personal place. My art practice is basically just a love letter to myself, to my culture, to, you know, my family, and it's very important for me, especially with like cultural designs and material and visual culture, that people understand the history and the context of things. Because for a long time, especially indigenous cultures and Innu culture, there have been narratives that have been put out that are not correct. They're coming from a perspective that's not informed, I guess. And so it's very important for my work to have that context and to have that knowledge and that experience shown, and the whys and the hows and the behind it.
1: So you have indigenous background and English background, is that correct?
2: Yeah, my mom's side of the family, they are from England, and my dad's side, my grandmother is Innu and my grandfather has settler descent. So there's a duality in my art practice that's sort of grown and changed over the last 10 years. So when I first started university, I was learning a lot about the history of Indigenous people, the way they were treated in Canada. You know, there's a lot behind that. And I spent the first few years really processing and coming to terms with that. And I found that my art was coming from a very dark place. And that continued for a number of years until I was sort of crashing. And then an Indigenous woman, Linda from Alberta, she said to me, you know, you're the victim and you're all of these things, but she said, you're also resilient, you're creative, you're all those things, and you can wake up in the morning and choose who you want to be that day. And it really changed the trajectory of my art practice. And since then, you know, since probably 2019, I've really just been celebrating the joy, and I've just been focusing on the culture, and I've been focusing on the youth and the history, and really wanting to celebrate those things, you know, because our culture is worth celebrating.
1: And that's my conversation with visual artist of Innu and English heritage based in the Bay of Islands and Milestone Award winner, Melissa Tremblett. Of course, I spoke with her from the 20th Annual Excellence in Visual Arts Awards on Friday evening from the rooms. And it was a wonderful time. Now, we've got another big hour ahead of us coming up.
0: We do. We're going to hear about moose fencing.
1: Oh, excellent. We're also going to check in. I'm always happy to see, you know, the installation of moose fencing. We're also going to check in with Dan McTagg. He is with Canadians for Affordable Energy. We're going to be talking about increasing supply, the potential need for that. It also ties in with our question of the day for today.
0: Mm-hmm. Yeah. Do you agree that Newfoundland and Labrador should ramp up oil production to kickstart oil projects to increase supply around the world? You can vote on that at VOCM.com. You can give us a yes or no there. And if you got any other comments you'd like to pass on, 709-273-5211. You can leave us a text or a voicemail. And we were talking earlier this morning about the success of Heated Rivalry and North of North at the Canadian Screen Awards last night. And there's a kind of a local link to one of the shows that was honored last night. Best Writing for a Factual Program went to Still Standing.
1: Johnny Harris's show.
0: Yes, indeed. So congratulations to Johnny and everybody working on that show for their success last night as well. Okay, it's 7 o'clock. Time for news here on your VOCM Mornings.
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5: At 7 o'clock, we have some light rain. The temperature is at 2 in St. John's. Good morning. I'm Sarah Strickland. A man who was driving erratically through the city of Mount Pearl is in even more trouble after officers noticed a set of brass knuckles sitting in the vehicle. RNC, patrolling the area of Smallwood Drive, flashed the lights on the car around 1:45 yesterday afternoon. As the officer was speaking with the man, he noticed the brass knuckles. The 51-year-old was arrested and charged with possession of a weapon, possession of a prohibited weapon, and breach of a firearm prohibition order. He was also ticketed for driving without the proper credentials. A man has been charged after smashing out a window at a home in the East End. Officers driving down Torbay Road last evening were flagged down by a man in the area of Highland Drive. He told police that a man had just beaten out a window and pointed at the suspect's vehicle, which was speeding away. The vehicle was pulled over and the 47-year-old man in the passenger seat was charged with property damage. The driver, a 47-year-old woman, was also cited for having a suspended license and had her vehicle towed away to the impound lot. A man has been charged with fraud after using stolen credit cards to do some shopping at the Avalon Mall. Someone phoned the RNC around 2:30 yesterday afternoon to report that their credit cards had been stolen and they were actively being used at the mall. Once on the scene, officers were able to trace the man's steps through his purchases and arrest him. The 37-year-old was charged with fraud, possession of property obtained by crime, and breach of probation. He was released to appear in court at a later date. The RNC was back at the health sciences again yesterday morning. Police were called in around 5:30 after a man was found to be in violation of his court-imposed order to stay away from a certain woman. The 43-year-old man was arrested and charged with two counts of breaching a release order. Postal workers are set to find out if they have a new tentative agreement more than 2 years into their labor strife as the union will release its ballot results today. Here's Karen Rebo.
6: Some 55,000 members of the Canadian Union of Postal Workers began voting April 20th on a 5-year contract that includes wage increases of 6.5% and 3% in the first 2 years. Canada Post and the union have long sparred over wages and structural changes to the Postal Service, with workers having set up picket lines on multiple occasions. About 60% of the union board endorsed the proposed collective agreement, saying it ensures job security, but the union Union's president asked members to reject it, arguing it rolls back rights and compensation. Karen Rebo, the Canadian Press.
5: The annual Energy and Elk Conference begins in St. John's this week. The event is a large-scale gathering of industry leaders, both locally and internationally. The theme of this year's event is Energy Opportunity from the Arctic to the World. The conference, which kicks off Tuesday morning at the St. John's Convention Center, will feature 6 sessions spread out over 3 days, as well as 3 keynote luncheon speakers and an exhibition area. The Minister of Education says a steering committee will be in place in the very near future to help establish greater benefits for early childhood educators. ECEs are seeking increased wages, a pension plan, and increased sick days for the work they do. Minister Paul Dinh says government remains committed to improving benefits for ECEs in the province. They just need to establish which priorities should be met first.
7: They have listed their priorities. They haven't listed them in order. I've reached out to them. We will have a steering committee in place in a very, very short order, and we will work together to ensure that the issues we address are in the order in which they want them addressed, in their priorities. And that's what I commit to do.
5: The provincial government will mark the beginning of Pride Month with a flag-raising ceremony today at Confederation Building. Women and Gender Equality Minister Leela Evans will be on hand for the event, which will include a performance by the Spectrum Queer Choir. Evans, who calls herself a proud, out queer member of the PC Caucus, says Pride is about acceptance and human dignity and an opportunity to stand together in support of diversity.
8: Pride is about visibility. For many people, especially youth, seeing communities, workplaces, schools, and governments openly support diversity can help to reduce isolation and encourage acceptance. It also sends a powerful message to all of us that people must be valued for who they are, and that discrimination and hate has no place in our society.
5: The event takes place 10 o'clock in the main lobby, and VOCM News will be there. A couple from the metro region hit it big recently with the top prize in Atlantic Lotto's Scratch and Win. Perry and Yvonne Noseworthy of Paradise raked in a cool $2 million on the game Vault. Mahalia Artis reports for VOCM News.
9: Vault is a $20 Scratch and Win ticket, which was launched on April 1st. 4 top prizes remain. Yvonne says Perry often brings home tickets for her after work, and when they turn this one over, she says he did the happy dance. After confirming their win at a local retailer, the couple headed home to video chat with their daughter. Plans for the winnings include paying off bills, investing, and helping family members. The couple, who are in their 60s, also intend to do more traveling and are going on a cruise with their granddaughter. Perry purchased the lottery gem at PJ's Grossateria in Portugal Cove, St. Phillips. Mahalia Artis, VOCM. Local news now.
5: A security incident involving a Bluetooth connection prompted a United Airlines evacuation over the weekend. United Flight 236 was headed to Spain from Newark in New Jersey on Saturday when the name of a Bluetooth connection alarmed the crew. Here's air traffic control audio courtesy of ATC.com.
10: Well, I believe a security issue on that flight 767 out there. Someone decided to name their Bluetooth speaker a certain name, so they have a security concern there.
5: Up next, your VOCM traffic and weather forecast.
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1: Good Monday morning. We have snow. Don't shoot the messenger. in the metro area right now. A little bit of rain on the go, too. So roads are wet and slippery. And caution advised for one and all who are in these areas that were, you know, the snow, slippery snow madness. Oh, my goodness. For the 1st of June. Welcome to it. Dry and clear on the West Coast and through the central region. Hey, for drivers in CBS, the intersection of Topsail Road and Chaters Road, that's going to close starting today in both directions. Work is expected to take roughly 2 weeks. So drivers on Topsail Road, you're going to be detoured via Fowler's Road and Woodpath Road. And then if you're on Chaters Road, you'll be detoured via Chamberlain's Road. Still seeing the slowdowns there, Portugal Cove Road and Major's Path intersection. It's both directions on Portugal Cove Road. And my goodness, it is definitely a delay for drivers. Columbus Drive has lane reductions at Waterford Bridge Road overpass, and there are crews working there. Watch for them. Travel outlets looking pretty good. No major delays to speak of today. That's your VOCM traffic. I'm Jerry Lynn Mackey.
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5: St. John's Metro, rest of the Avalon and Clarenville, a snow-rain mixture today. Northeasterly winds 50 and temperature at +2. Cloudy tonight, northerly winds at 50 and a low of +1. Sun and cloud for tomorrow and a high of +5. Central Newfoundland, mainly cloudy for today. Northeasterly winds 40 and a high of +4. Cloudy skies tonight, winds from the north of 40, a low of -1, and sun and cloud tomorrow with a high of 11. South coast, periods of snow or rain ending this afternoon. Northeasterly winds 30 and a high of +4. Cloudy skies for tonight, a low of +3, and sun and cloud tomorrow, a high of 11. For the west coast, southwest coast, northern peninsula, sun and cloud with a high of 10 for the next couple of days. Overnight, a few clouds and a low of +4. Right now in St. John's, bit of light rain out there, temperature at 2, winds around 40 at the airport. I'll be back with all the news of the day at 7:45 for VOCM News. I'm Sarah Strickland.
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0: Hey! 11 minutes after 7 o'clock here on your VOCM Mornings. I am a Bowers of the Russell variety.
1: And I'm Jerry Lynn, and I'm not happy. I'm poisoned with the snow, Russell. I can't believe it. 1st of June, my goodness.
0: I know, people are blaming themselves for taking the tires off, yeah. But, you know, it's just June. It's
1: like,
0: just...
1: of course you would take them off.
0: I know.
1: There's nothing wrong if you have taken your snow tires off. It's not your fault.
0: Meanwhile, moose fencing.
1: Yeah.
0: We'll talk about that.
1: We're also going to check in with Dan McTagg, Canadians for Affordable Energy. We're talking about the need for increased oil production and supply.
0: And by the powers of Tim, we will have an Ottawa report.
1: Okay, good.
0: Yes.
1: Excellent.
0: All good.
1: Coming
0: we also
1: on,
0: have what? A question of the
1: yeah,
0: day.
1: Yeah, we do.
0: That's
1: right.
0: Up and running at VOCM.com. It's our website. We're very proud of it. And the question of the day today is, do you agree with Dan McTagg, who we'll hear from in just a few moments, with Canadians for Affordable Energy? He says it's time for Canada to kickstart oil projects and increase supply. Well, you can say yes or no to that at VOCM.com. You can also get in touch with us on a text, 709-273-5211. That's 709-273-5211. That number is good. Anywhere on the island. You can also leave us a voicemail at that number as well. What do you think about the idea of kickstarting oil projects? And, well, what other kind of energy projects would you like to see this province take on? Get in touch with us and let us know what you think. 709-273-5211.
1: All right, let's talk about this. Government is spending $6 million on new moose fencing and brush cutting from the Fox Trap weigh scales to Round Pond on the Avalon and between Deer Lake and Little Harbor on the province's west coast. Now, the project was announced back on Friday morning from the Confederation Building. VOCM's Mihaela Artis and Richard Duggan, along with other reporters, questioned Transportation Minister Barry Petten and Art Puttister of SOPAC about the work.
15: There is a huge impact. There's a huge drop in those areas. We know that. I don't have exact data, but they're working. I mean, it doesn't eliminate, because there is some cases the gate may open. If we've had issues like that, or some don't close, because some where the gates are too, they have to close them, and you're relying on people to close the gates. But we've minimized. I mean, moose fencing works. we see that, and it's probably one of the best, you know, that and brush cutting, good brush cutting, and most fencing, they're working, and we're committed to continuing on increasing on it.
16: Can you talk about the timeline for this part of the moose fencing and the brush clearing?
15: Yeah, well, this year, I mean, the tenders will go out. I think we're going to issue, or if we never already issued, tenders for brush cutting and moose fencing the same. So it's about getting the contractors on site and doing it. They move pretty quickly, actually. So now our hope is to get a lot most of this done this year. That's the plan. There was some little bit left over from last year, but now we're hopeful to get this moving as quickly as possible. As soon as tenders are issued, which some are already out, yeah.
17: Why these areas in particular? Are these areas where you see a high number of moose accidents?
15: Yeah, we track data right across the province for moose vehicle collisions and traffic volumes, and that's what we do. So, yeah, so these areas are the two highest moose vehicle collisions and and traffic here volumes. So it's based on data. So there's no other picking the data. Two highest instances are the two areas where we're putting the moose fencing, and we commit brush cutting throughout the province. Because there's big demand for brush cutting, but there's only so much you can do. But we, the same thing in the highest, worst areas, that the highest numbers of moose counts. And hopefully, improve our roads, safety for everyone driving.
16: Can I ask you a question, Mr. Poster? You talk about wanting to see a long-term plan for this. What would that look like for you?
18: We'd like to see a long-term commitment, in the range of 15 to 20 kilometers per year, probably over a 10-year period. We don't expect the Trans-Canada Highway to be fenced completely from St. John's to Port-au-Basque, but there are hotspots, as the minister has said. Like we know, as an example, between Gander and Grand Falls, there's a lot of moose there, right? And with the new the highway, I believe the previous government may have announced the twinning of the highway from the Moorlands out to Bellevue. We believe that moose fencing should be included when these contracts are called, and probably, I would believe, because of the high expenditures, that I think the cost of these fencing would be very, very cheap. But we certainly look forward to the hot spots, like, between Gander and Grand Falls. Deer Lake, we already have fencing on the west coast, and now we're looking at the hot spots around Butterpot Park, and you can tell these hot spots. And like I said, we'd like a long-term plan, anywhere from 5 to 10 years, and money's allocated.
17: Mr. Pettin, Art just mentioned, wanting to see a 10-year plan. Is that something that you would commit to, a 10-year plan for moose fencing and brush?
15: Well, I don't think we're giving up on it by any means. I mean, this year was almost 11 kilometers, so we're close to the 15 that he's looking for, but we can build on that. Like I said, this is an increase from last year. It's a budgetary item. Obviously, every year will depend, so I wouldn't make any commitments right now, but we are committed to safer highways. It is a big part. We say it a lot, but we mean it, whether it's crime and roads or what have you. It's very important to our government. It's what we heard from the people, and we're going to continue on. So if we can increase that, we will most definitely will, and get the worst areas dealt with as soon as possible. But it takes time, but we're committed to it. Yes.
1: And that is Transportation Minister Barry Pettin. We also heard from Art Puttister of SOPAC just talking about this $6 million spend on new moose fencing and brush cutting. And that's from Fox Trap Wayscales to Round Pond on the Avalon, and then between Deer Lake and Little Harbor on the West Coast. We're coming up on 17 minutes past 7 o'clock.
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20: NL Drilling and Blasting would like to advise the public that they will be performing blasting operations periodically at 250 East White Hills Road. Residents and businesses in the area may feel some vibrations or loud noises during the blasting operations. Again, NL Drilling and Blasting would like to advise the public that they'll be performing blasting operations periodically at 250 East White Hills Road. Residents and businesses in the area may feel some vibrations or loud noises during the blasting operations. NL Drilling apologizes for any inconvenience this may cause.
2: This is it.
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3: And your weather from Monday to kick off the week. It's snow and rain mixing today for St. John's, the metro area, and the Avalon Peninsula, as well as Clarenville. Temperature high today, just +2. Cloudy overnight and a high of +1. Tomorrow, still chilly at +5, but it'll be sun and cloud for a mix. For central Newfoundland, it's cloudy today and a high of +4. Cloud continues overnight with a bit of sun coming through on Tuesday for central Newfoundland and a high of 11. Periods of snow or rain ending this afternoon along the south coast. And today's high just +4. Cloudy overnight, sun and cloud on Tuesday, and a high of +11. And for the west coast, the southwest coast, and the northern peninsula, it's sun and cloud and a high of 10 degrees today. A few clouds overnight. And for Tuesday, look for some cloud as well, and temperatures getting up to 11.
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4: Now let's head over to the VOCM newsroom and get you caught up with a look at some of our top headlines this morning. Well, we should find out today if postal workers have accepted or rejected the latest offer from the Crown Corporation. The RNC was at the Health Sciences Center after a man was found to be in violation of his court-imposed order to stay away from a certain woman. And the annual EnergyNL conference begins in St. John's this week. We'll have these topics and more for your next VOCM News, and that is your major newscast coming up at 7:45.
3: 7:23 now here on the program. Fuel prices still pretty high, even though gasoline has gone down about 12 cents over the past week or so. There will be another price adjustment at midnight tonight. So an industry analyst says the energy crunch clearly demonstrates the importance of increasing supply. Equinor and BP have yet to make a final decision on Bay du Nord, but all signs point to the project getting the green light. Dan McTagg is president of Canadians for Affordable Energy, and he was on VOCM's Open Line with Brian Callahan about this.
5: In all my years of analyzing energy and energy prices, their impact on our country, I've never seen a situation where you have a dramatic historical drop in supply of oil, and yet you have prices dropping, sustaining even higher demand. There is something that is happening afoot that people need to know. It's called short selling, and that's exactly what not just investors, but in fact the U.S. Department, the Treasury Department, is involved with trying to bring oil down so it doesn't have the big impact that it would otherwise have with Americans. I mean, they're not going to tolerate $4 or $5 a gallon. And the same way that it's very difficult for Canadians, where we have to really look at is what can Canada do? And part of the solution is right off your coast. We need to get Bay du Nord and many of those projects back up and running, as if this crisis didn't tell us the big story, which is Newfoundland can be a part of the world's solution here in terms of getting good energy back to global markets.
6: You know, this could, again, be very temporary. Let's say a deal, I mean, already they've shown they can control it just by controlling the message out of the White House. But, and you talk about Bay du Nord, of course, there's going to still be that need. But I don't know if it could be linked right to the immediate need that we're, and crisis that we're seeing right now, is it?
5: No, but for Canadians, it's really important to understand.
6: For the future.
5: Our taking 10 years of saying there's no business case, which of course there was, and saying, you know, we'll do other things has meant a weak Canadian dollar. Mm-hmm. Let me put it in perspective. 138.2 or 138.4 pennies, Canadian pennies, to buy one U.S. dollar adds almost 40 cents a liter to the price of gasoline. And I want to repeat that. 40 cents because the Canadian dollar is weak, because no one believes Canada has the potential eventually to come to the world's rescue in this kind of circumstance. That doesn't mean that prices will fall and make it somewhat uneconomic. But the lesson of this hard reality of this energy shock is that Canada needs to step up to the plate and get its oil. It doesn't matter where it is, how you get it to market, just do it, because Canadians are suffering. And I think it's a necessary reason. I've been doing this for 30 years. I've never seen a circumstance where we didn't get back the petrol loonie, which defended us as

0: oil prices went through the roof, gasoline, diesel, jet fuel went through the roof, we had a bit of a hedge. The Canadian dollar would also rise to meet the challenge. You know, in 2012, 2013, when we had the takeover, the knocking out of Libya, where it was a UN action, NATO action at the time, the Canadian dollar was stronger than the U.S. greenback. What does that mean? Well, it restores the purchase power of every single Canadian. And that's, to me, don't just think gasoline here. Think of what it's doing to food prices and every other commodity that we price that is always priced in U.S. terms. We need to find ways to get and make those project announcements immediately. And I don't think it's a question of spending some time saying, yeah, we have to check every, you know, cross every T and dot every I. I think Canadians need to hear some substantial moves by governments to say we're going to make these projects happen. We have a prime minister who said he would make these happen in lightning speed, at speeds we hadn't seen since the Second World War. Look, we need to do it. And now the crisis is here. There's never a better time.
1: And that's Dan McTagg. He is president of Canadians for Affordable Energy. And he was speaking with Brian Callahan on VOCM's Open Line. And he wants to see more oil and gas development throughout this province and this country. It is 7:27.
2: 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This closure is required to complete water and sewer upgrades and is expected to last approximately 2 weeks. During this time, a detour will be in place via Fowler's Road, Woodpath Road, and Chamberlain's Road. Motorists are asked to follow posted signage, allow extra travel time, and use caution when traveling near the construction zone. 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
13: Now let's head over to the VOCM newsroom and check out some of our top headlines this morning. End Homelessness St. John's says it accepted the responsibility of running Horizons 106, knowing that the transitional housing project carried, quote, significant operational, financial, reputational, and political risk. Well, a man has been charged after smashing out a window at a home in the city's East End, and a couple from the metro region hit it big recently with the top prize in Atlantic Lotto's Scratch and Win. Russell.
1: Heated rivalry dominated last night's Canadian Screen Awards. They won a record-setting 16 trophies, and the series Still Standing, starring Newfoundland's Johnny Harris, picked up a writing award as well. Health groups are urging that Canada cut out nicotine use to under 5% of the population by 2045, and a new drug is showing some benefit for patients with one of the deadliest forms of cancer. More details coming up in about 12 minutes' time.
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13: Good Monday morning. Is it though? Is it really with the snow rain mix in the metro area? Oh my goodness. It can't last.
1: It's not fit.
13: Russell's not going to last, okay? That's all. That's what I keep telling myself. looking better tomorrow and even better on Wednesday. But you do want to take your time, especially if you have removed your winter tires. Just slow it down. You know, very ginger driving for you this morning. Roads are dry and clear on the West Coast and through Central. Some of the slowdowns you'll see in and around the metro area today. Well, Portugal Cove Road at Major's Path, and it's mainly impacting drivers on Portugal Cove Road in both directions. Also, some slowdowns there on Columbus Drive, and that's due to lane reductions right there at the Waterford Bridge Road overpass. Work happening at the Foxtrap Access overpass, so there's lane closures on the highway there, and that's a delay in both directions. Oh, and starting today, CBS, the intersection of Topsail Road and Chaters Road, that's going to be closed in both directions, and that's going to last about 2 weeks. That's your VOCM traffic. I'm Jerry Lynn Mackey.
1: Oh, when will we be rid of this infernal spring-like weather? Even if the temperatures got into double digits, it'd be nice. So we decided to get a little help on this morning. And Jerry Lynn Mackey has reached out to Melissa Field, meteorologist with the Gander Weather Office of Environment Canada, to see what kind of day is ahead of us today.
16: I'm expecting the rain or snow to continue through most of the day. Temperatures holding steady around +2 or +3 degrees. Along parts of the coast and low-lying areas, really expecting that precipitation to fall primarily as rain through the day, and then inland and over some higher terrain, mixing with some snow, possibly seeing some accumulations, although so far this morning, from what we can see around on some of the traffic cameras, we can't quite see any accumulations just yet. It's a little bit too, perhaps a little bit too mild still this morning, but certainly the possibility over some higher terrain for some of those accumulations to happen through the day. In total, we're not looking at too much in terms of accumulations. I think we have up to 5 in the forecast for the St. John's metro area for today. And we do just have that covered off with a special weather statement, given that it is a little bit late in the season for us to be getting snow. I know 5 centimeters isn't typically a whole lot for us, but again, a lot of folks have their winter tires off right now. So if you're out and you are noticing that snow sticking to the ground, certainly be mindful, slow down, and those sorts of things as well. But aside from that, hopefully that will start to taper off a little bit later this evening and into the overnight tonight. And then really for most of the island tomorrow, in the east, generally a clearing trend through the day. Temperatures a little bit warmer on the mid single digits over parts of eastern Newfoundland. And then once you work your way back towards central, temperatures creeping a little bit closer to the double digits. Probably 10 or 11 degrees once you get a little bit closer to the west coast, and a little bit more sunshine on the west coast tomorrow as well, through the day with a mix of sun and cloud. So overall, it's not the greatest 1st of June for sure, but certainly I think could be worse. We could be seeing much more consistent and steady snowfall accumulation. So I think we should take this and move on, hope for better things.
13: Right, it can always be worse, Melissa. How are things shaping up for the rest of the week? Are we going to see any break in these cold temperatures?
16: Into the rest of the week, really looking like a mix of sun and cloud for the most part. Into midweek, perhaps looking at a little bit of rain later on. Temperatures could start to rise a little bit through midweek, looking at double digits, Wednesday, Thursday, Friday, in the mid double digits, somewhere between 12 and 15 degrees. Through parts of central Newfoundland, does look like we could get into some of those upper double digits, upper teens, a little bit later this week as well. So hopefully a little bit of a warm up coming this week, a little bit more spring-like, dare I say, perhaps hopefully moving into summer, but again, still not anything super warm, but certainly warmer than what it has been for the last week.
1: All right, well, I guess we'll have to take it. That is Melissa Field at the Gander Weather Office of Environment Canada with a look at the weather such as it is for today and over the next couple of days. It is 7:37.
13: Well, it's been a turbulent week in federal politics, marked by a high-profile cabinet departure, a struggling economy, and some bold cross-border diplomacy. Well, here to help us unpack Stephen Guilbeault's sudden exit from the Carney government and the political fallout of Canada officially entering a technical recession, we're going to talk about more as well. It's time for the Ottawa Report. Tim Powers joins me now. Good morning, Tim.
17: Jerry Lynn, I was laughing. Good morning. Listening to your friend in the Gander Weather Office. That's what it was like in Gander last week when we ran the run from away. Zero. So, I mean, it's May. Well, now it's June.
13: It's June, Tim.
17: Oh, God. Okay. All right. It's June. All right. Never mind all my blather. Sorry.
13: I knew you'd
17: back
13: have to start.
17: To politics. Oh.
13: Snow in the forecast for us. And
17: oh my God,
13: Stephen Guilbeault, let's talk about this. Former environment minister in the Trudeau government announces that he's leaving Carney's government. Why and what has been the impact?
17: Well, that wasn't a blizzard. Although when he and Justin Trudeau came forward, there certainly was a blizzard of support for environmental policy and the like. And that's the nub, according to Guilbeault, of why he's stepping out of politics. He has a high respect for the Prime Minister. He sees the current government's agenda as departing from the previous government's agenda, where environment, according to Guilbeault, was prioritized, and it's not getting the same level of priority in the Carney government, according to Guilbeault. He was a big political player for Justin Trudeau, helped him win some seats in Quebec, not just because he was a well-known environmental advocate, but because he was also well-respected in Quebec. So it's been long expected that Guilbeault would leave the Carney government, so it wasn't a huge blow. I think the impact is this, that right now no one is expressing huge surprise. There's no obvious movement of other MPs who support an environmental agenda out of the Liberal caucus. That may or may not happen over time. The impact is one that will require watching, and if you're the Prime Minister, working to see if there is disgruntlement. We talked about this on the show last week. There was a letter that was sent in April by 14 MPs in the Liberal caucus to the Prime Minister saying you need to do better on the environment. Guilbeault was one of those 14 MPs. When he was asked in exit interviews if he felt the others would go or speak up, he was pretty noncommittal on that. So that's what people will be watching right now, because the Prime Minister is popular in Quebec because of all that's happening in the U.S. No obvious impact, but it's one to watch.
13: Tim, in other news, Canada is in a technical recession. What does that mean, and what does it do to the politics of the day?
17: So a technical recession is when you have two quarters of negative growth. So the economy has not grown in two quarters. It has stepped back. Now, the last quarter was very minuscule step back, 0.1%, but that still falls within the definition of a technical recession. And when we all hear the R word, we think, uh-oh, the economy's going to grind to a halt. That's going to be problematic. And we've been hearing this is going to happen for a long time. So the liberals tried to ignore this when they were when it was announced on Friday. Conservatives have pounced on this. If anybody was watching any of the sports networks over the weekend, you will have seen a number of ads from the Conservative Party talking about how, you know, things are worse for the Canadians 11 years in, and now we're in a technical recession. So the politics of the day means it has created an opportunity for people like Pierre Poilievre and others to reinforce the argument they have been trying to make. Whether people accept it or not is another thing, that economic circumstances are tough, and now there's more proof to that impact. Why do you want to keep rewarding these people that are currently in office? So the politics of it is it's usually not very good for a government when we're in a technical or a full-blown recession, and the opposition is already pouncing on this, trying to capitalize.
13: And Tim, the Prime Minister was in New York on Thursday and said Canada can help make America great again. How did the Trump administration react to that?
17: Yeah, we've got a long way from elbows up to, hey, guys, we're here for you to make you great again. But I think Carney's got a lot of latitude with Canadians over this. And how did the American administration react? Well, Pete Hoekstra, the U.S. ambassador, who we know was not afraid to complain and whine about all injuries, grievous or otherwise, phantasmal or otherwise, that he sees from Canada, went out and said, that's one of the best things that Canada has said. We agree with you, Prime Minister. So if Mark Carney was hoping to flatter Donald Trump and his team, he succeeded. Of course, going to New York was a pretty obvious place to do that. That's where Trump is from. Trump cares what happens in New York. He cares what some of his former business peers think in New York. So the Prime Minister went to New York to pucker up and land a kiss. And Jerry Lynn, it seems he did.
13: Oh, the wonders.
17: And that visual of that is kind of disgusting, but hey, there you go. You know, that'll warm you up or make you go out and shovel vigorously with the snow in June. So yeah, you take it either way.
13: I will take the snow. Tim, you're back on the air at 4 p.m. this afternoon, yes?
17: Yes, I was off for a couple of days and a 50th anniversary event for the Olympics in Montreal. And Jerry Lynn, oh, what an outstanding, you know, it's 50 years since Montreal had the Olympics. I might talk a little bit about that. I got to meet and spend a lot of time with Greg Joy. He was the guy, for those who weren't old enough to remember, who ran the silver medal for Canada on the last day of the competition. What a thrill that was.
13: I bet. Tim, thank you so much for joining us this morning on the Ottawa Report.
17: Good to talk to you, Jerry Lynn.
13: There you go. Political analyst Tim Powers joining us. You can catch him on the VOCM radio network at 4 p.m. today for the Tim Powers Show.
1: When Montreal was awarded the Olympics, there was a lot of consternation over the fact that they would get the Olympics. And the mayor of Montreal at the time had one of the most famous quotes in Canadian history. He said, "The Olympic Games will no more lose money than a man can have a baby." Well, they lost a lot of money, and depending on who you ask, men can even have babies these days. So, and they're still paying off the Olympic Stadium in Montreal. It is a remarkable event, that's for sure, for those of us. Nadia Comaneci was the big star of that Olympics, too. She had the perfect 10 scores in gymnastics. All right, well, that's enough down memory lane. We're going to head off to the NRGNL conference, which is coming up this week, and we'll get a little preview of that. And then you're also going to have a little conversation later this morning about National Accessibility Week, right?
13: Yeah, it kicks off today. We're going to be talking about something called an inclusion passport. So stick around for that after your 8:30 news.
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20: At 7:45, we have some light rain in Metro. Temperature is at 2 and winds around 40 over at the airport. Good morning. I'm Sarah Strickland. In our news, a man has been charged with fraud after using stolen credit cards to do some shopping at the Avalon Mall. A couple from the Metro region hit it big recently with the top prize in Atlantic Lotto's Scratch and Win. And
21: people must be valued for who they are. And that discrimination and hate has no place in our society.
20: The provincial government will mark the beginning of Pride Month with a flag-raising ceremony today at Confederation Building. And in international news, a new drug is showing some benefit for patients with one of the deadliest forms of cancer. Plus, we'll have a look at traffic, weather, the VOCM question of the day. But first in our news, a man who was driving erratically through the city of Mount Pearl is in even more trouble after officers noticed a set of brass knuckles sitting in the vehicle. RNC patrolling the area of Smallwood Drive flashed the lights on the car around 1:45 yesterday afternoon. As the officer was speaking with the man, he noticed the brass knuckles. The 51-year-old was arrested and charged with possession of a weapon, possession of a prohibited weapon, and breach of a firearm prohibition order. He was also ticketed for driving without the proper credentials. A man has been charged after smashing out a window at a home in the East End. Officers driving down Torbay Road last evening were flagged down by a man in the area of Highland Drive. He told police that a man had just beaten out a window and pointed to the suspect's vehicle, which was speeding away. The vehicle was pulled over and the 47-year-old man on the passenger seat was charged with property damage. The driver, a 47-year-old woman, was also cited for having a suspended license and had her vehicle towed away to the impound lot. A man has been charged with fraud after using stolen credit cards to do some shopping at the Avalon Mall. Someone phoned the RNC around 2:30 yesterday afternoon to report that their credit cards had been stolen and they were actively being used at the mall. Once on the scene, officers were able to trace the man's steps through his purchases and arrest him. The 37-year-old was charged with fraud, possession of property obtained by crime, and breach of probation. He was released to appear in court at a later date. The RNC was back at the Health Sciences again yesterday morning. Police were called in around 5:30 after a man was found to be in violation of his court-imposed order to stay away from a certain woman. The 43-year-old was arrested and charged with two counts of breaching of a release order. The annual Energy NL conference begins in St. John's this week. The event is a large-scale gathering of industry leaders, both locally and internationally. The theme of this year's event is Energy Opportunity from the Arctic to the World. The conference, which kicks off tomorrow morning at the St. John's Convention Center, will feature six sessions spread out over 3 days, as well as three keynote luncheon speakers and an exhibition area. The Minister of Education says a steering committee will be in place in the very near future to help establish greater benefits for early childhood educators. ECEs are seeking increased wages, a pension plan, and increased sick days for the work they do. Minister Paul Dinh says government remains committed to improving benefits for ECEs in the province. They just need to establish which priorities should be met first.
22: They have listed their priorities. They haven't listed them in order. I've reached out to them. We will have a steering committee in place in a very, very short order, and we will work together to ensure that the issues we address are in the order in which they want them addressed, in their priorities. And that's what I commit to do.
20: Provincial government will mark the beginning of Pride Month with a flag-raising ceremony today at Confederation Building. Women and Gender Equality Minister Leila Evans will be on hand for the event, which will include a performance by the Spectrum Queer Choir. Evans, who calls herself a proud out queer member of the PC Caucus, says Pride is about acceptance and human dignity and an opportunity to stand together in support of diversity.
21: Pride is about visibility. For many people, especially youth, seeing communities, workplaces, schools, and governments openly support diversity can help to reduce isolation and encourage acceptance. It also sends a powerful message to all of us that people must be valued for who they are and that discrimination and hate has no place in our society.
20: The event takes place 10 o'clock in the main lobby, and VOCM News will be there. We should find out today if postal workers have accepted or rejected the latest offer from the Crown Corporation. It has been months since the 56,000 workers nationwide began voting on an offer, which includes a 6.5% raise in the first year and 3% in the second year. There have been work slowdowns and stoppages over the past year and a half. The red ink continues to deepen at Canada Post, an operation which loses hundreds of millions of dollars as mail volumes decline. A couple from the metro region hit it big recently with the top prize in Atlantic Lotto's Scratch and Win. Perry and Yvonne Noseworthy of Paradise raked in a cool $2 million on the game Vault. Mahalia Artis reports for VOCM News.
0: Vault is a $20 Scratch and Win ticket, which was launched on April 1st. Four top prizes remain. Yvonne says Perry often brings home tickets for her after work, and when they turned this one over, she says he did the happy dance. After confirming their win at a local retailer, the couple headed home to video chat with their daughter. Plans for the winnings include paying off bills, investing, and helping family members. The couple, who are in their 60s, also intend to do more traveling and are going on a cruise with their granddaughter. Perry purchased the lottery gem at PJ's Grossateria in Portugal Cove, St. Phillips. Mahalia Artis, VOCM. Local news now.
20: A new drug is showing some benefit for patients with one of the deadliest forms of cancer. Although not a cure, the pill helped people with advanced pancreatic cancer live longer. Here's a report from ABC News.
2: In a trial, patients with metastatic pancreatic cancer who took a new drug almost doubled their survival time. The daily pill, not chemotherapy, blocks a protein that fuels tumor growth. Of 500 patients, those who took the drug lived for a median of 13.2 months compared to 6.7 months for chemotherapy patients. The study was published in the New England Journal of Medicine, presented Sunday at the American Society for Clinical Oncology's meeting. The FDA plans to expedite its review. Brian Clark, ABC News.
20: Health groups are urging that Canada cut nicotine use to under 5% of the population by 2045. Here's Don Mitchell.
3: Executive Director of Action on Smoking and Health, Les Hagen, says nicotine use has grown exponentially among Canadians aged 25 and under, which he says is a huge concern. His organization and others are seeking to bring nicotine use down to less than 5% of the population by 2045. The consensus to reduce consumption came from a two-day roundtable on reducing tobacco and nicotine use in Canada, held ahead of World No Tobacco Day. Hagen is demanding stricter measures against vaping products, such as flavor restrictions, more health warnings on packaging, and a ban on online sales. Don Mitchell, The Canadian Press.
20: An internal government document says data from an advanced electric vehicle, if it falls into the wrong hands, could be used to track people or carry out surveillance. Here's Karen Rebo.
23: A Public Safety Canada memo obtained by the Canadian Press by using the Access to Information Act was prepared to address concerns about Chinese vehicles. The memo says Canada has to expand its economy in response to a changing geopolitical environment, but it warns connected vehicles, similar to other smart or internet-connected devices, collect significant amounts of data on Canadians, which can have intelligence value. Earlier this year, Canada pledged to reduce its 100% tariff on Chinese-made electric vehicles to 6.1%, with an annual cap of 49,000 vehicles in exchange for lower tariffs on Canadian agricultural products. Karen Rebo, The Canadian Press.
20: A security incident involving a Bluetooth connection prompted a United Airlines evacuation over the weekend. United Flight 236 was headed to Spain from Newark Liberty International Airport in New Jersey on Saturday when the name of a Bluetooth connection alarmed the crew. Here's air traffic control audio, courtesy of ATC.com.
24: It was a security issue on that Flight 767 out there. Someone decided to name their Bluetooth speaker a certain name, so they have a security concern there.
20: A woman from Shesheshi has become the first Innu lawyer in Newfoundland and Labrador. Jolene Ashini, who is already licensed in Ontario, was called to the bar last Monday, officially becoming a licensed lawyer in the province. As the daughter of former Innu President Daniel Ashini, she says she grew up in high conversations of injustice, eventually leading to her wishing to become a lawyer.
4: Living in Shajid at that time, we were not scarce to any of the struggles that were happening in the community. So it was a hard push through to get to where I got to, and having teachers and in my school, some believing in me, but also some thinking that I might just be another statistic in a reserve. It was a quite hard push for me to get to where I am today.
20: Researchers have found that an area off the south coast of the province is a rich marine environment, supporting everything from cold water corals to marine mammals. Isabel Jubinville of Oceana Canada was part of a research team that included DFO scientists who explored the southern Newfoundland slope, a deep sea environment consisting of deep submarine canyons and channels. Their findings were released last week. She says the complex geology in the area supports a great diversity of marine life.
5: We went looking for corals and we found them. So one thing that we found is that the seabed in this area is incredibly complex, and it's complex at very, very fine scales. So you can go from flat mud to boulders to steep rocky cliffs within a matter of a few hundred meters. And this creates a lot of intricate habitat for many, many different species.
20: The findings will be presented at a public event in Ottawa for World Oceans Day this week in conjunction with Canadian Geographic. More people are ditching Google as their main search engine after the company announced changes meant to incorporate more artificial intelligence. Mike Dubusky has Tech Trends.
6: On ABC News Tech Trends. The search engine DuckDuckGo now says its downloads on Apple devices rose 37% in the week after Google's developer conference. It was there that executives announced some major changes to Google Search, including a revised search bar that's intended to get people chatting with the company's AI more. Bloomberg's Mark Gurman reports Apple is pushing back the release date for its planned pair of smart glasses. The report says the company is now targeting a late 2027 release, citing bumps in the development process. Counterpoint research finds the market for smart glasses grew 140% in the back half of 2025. And it's a big week for tech events. NVIDIA CEO Jensen Huang kicked off Computex, one of the world's biggest computer expos, with a keynote in Taipei last night. Microsoft holds its annual developer conference Build this week. And for all you gamers, Friday is Summer Games Fest in Los Angeles. With Tech Trends, I'm Mike Dubusky, ABC News.
20: Heated rivalry dominated this year's Canadian Screen Awards, winning a record-setting 16 trophies, including Audience Choice, Best Drama Series, and Best Lead Performance for Hudson Williams. The BC-born actor plays Shane Hollander, a reserved hockey player in a romance with a rival. During his acceptance speech, Williams expressed a wish to share the award with his co-star.
7: I could cut this award down the middle, I would, because if these gay yearning little bottom eyes didn't have a big sexy Russian to feast upon, my performance wouldn't be as good. So to the honorary Canadian Connor Story, I share this award with you. Thank you.
20: And in sports, Major League Baseball, the Toronto Blue Jays split the series with the Baltimore Orioles. They lose 9-5 yesterday. Day off today. They'll play Atlanta tomorrow. Elsewhere in the AL East, Tampa Bay beat LA 5-2. That's the Angels. And the Yankees, they beat the Athletics 13-8, and Boston a 9-4 win over Cleveland. Taking a look at the VOCM question of the day for June 1st. It's June already. Do you agree with Dan McTague of Canadians for Affordable Energy that it's time for Canada to kickstart oil projects to increase supply? Yes or no? Weigh in over at VOCM.com under the question of the day. Time now, just coming up on 8 o'clock. Up next, your VOCM traffic and weather forecast.
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13: Good Monday morning. Well, we lost the weather lottery today. We've got a rain-snow mix in the metro area, and that means roads, like, they're not icy, but they definitely could be slippery. So I'm noticing drivers are taking their time throughout the entire region this morning, especially if you are one of those folks who made the appointment and got the winter tires taken off. You definitely need to slow things down. It's dry and clear through central and on the province's west coast this morning. Just gorgeous. We've got Portugal Cove Road and Major's Path. That intersection is the scene of slowdowns for drivers on Portugal Cove Road. Columbus Drive has lane reductions in both directions at Waterford Bridge Road overpass. In CBS, starting today, the intersection of Topsail Road and Chaters Road is closed in both directions for about 2 weeks. So if you're on Topsail Road, you're detoured via Fowler's Road or Woodpath Road. And then if you're driving on Chaters Road, you're going to be detoured via Chamberlain's Road. Work continuing at Fox Trap Access Road. There's a lane closure there eastbound on the highway. And beyond that, again, just take your time if you're in these slippery conditions. That's your VOCM traffic. I'm Jerry Lynn Mackey.
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20: St. John's Metro, rest of the Avalon and Clarenville, a snow-rain mixture today. Mostly rain, though. Northeasterly winds at 50, temperature plus 2. Cloudy skies this evening, northerlies 50 and a low of plus 1. Sun and cloud tomorrow, high of plus 5. Central Newfoundland, mainly cloudy today. Northeasterly winds 40. High of plus 4. Cloudy skies for tonight. Winds from the north of 40. A low of minus 1. Sun and cloud tomorrow and a high of 11. South coast, periods of snow or rain ending this afternoon. Northeasterly winds 30 and a high of plus 4. Cloudy for tonight. Low of plus 3. Sun and cloud for tomorrow and a high of 11. And the west coast, southwest coast, northern peninsula next couple of days. Sun and cloud and a high of 10 and a few clouds overnight. Low at plus 4. Right now in St. John's, we have light rain and fog. The temperature's at 2, winds around 35 over at the airport. 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I'm Sarah Strickland.
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13: And we're coming up on 4 minutes past 8 o'clock on this beautiful Monday morning.
1: It's all about attitude. It's all about positivity and attitude.
13: Yes, it is.
1: What do lobsters, luncheons, and lollygagging have to do with each other? Well, it's all part of Energy NL because they'll have a lot of fun things to do, but also some serious stuff as well. We'll talk about that in a few moments.
13: We're also going to check in with the Council of Canadian Rehabilitation and Work, and we're going to be talking about, well, it's National Accessibility Week kicking off today.
1: And there's some friendly footy that's going to be in action tonight as Canada's men's team gets ready for World Cup play. All right, 4 minutes after 8 o'clock, indeed. I'm Russell with Jerry Lynn, and thanks for keeping us company on a cool Monday morning. It's being described as energy opportunity from the Atlantic to the world. The event incorporates things like a fun run and dinner, but the real serious business deals with a changing nature of energy supply. It is the Energy NL conference that kicks off tomorrow in St. John's, and Charlene Johnson is CEO of Energy NL, and she's with me now. Good morning, Ms. Johnson. How are you?
11: Good morning. I'm great. How are you?
1: Oh, not too bad. So you got lots of things to keep people occupied over the next few days. I remember the lobster thing that you have got a huge turnout. What was it, on the Wednesday night?
11: Yes, it's Wednesday night. Typically about 800 people.
1: That's not bad. Just, you know, lobster dinner for 800. That's no problem. What's top of mind for you as you head into this? I know you've got a humpteen things that must be on your mind when you start a conference, but what do you think is top of mind that will maybe dominate discussion over the next 3 days?
11: It's really how we've turned the tide. I remember when the Prime Minister was here in September last year and we met with him. And after that meeting, I said to media at the time, this feels like the TSN turning point. I love sports. I use sports analogies. And, you know, we've been advocating for years to have changes to the regulatory regime in Canada, and we're really beginning to see a shift, the emissions cap gone and other things. So, you know, I think that's going to be one of the highlights. And then how we explore how to further improve the regulatory system so that it can be more of a help, not a hindrance to developing the sector here. So that's one of the key things, but there's so much more. There's sector outlooks from operators, Exxon, Cenovus, Equinor, Suncor, NL Hydro, the wind developers such as North Atlantic and Everick. Again, there's a session on the regulatory landscape. We have a very interesting session on Indigenous partnerships and energy projects and how to improve those partnerships. A big focus, and this one is really important to our members, on local participation in the industry and how to further enhance that. And we're actually doing a study on that, which we can talk about today or some other time. So a lot of topics on the agenda.
1: Yeah, what does local participation mean, in, as far as you can tell?
11: You know, when these major energy projects are operating in Newfoundland and Labrador, and these are our resources, it's ensuring that there is local value in these projects. You know, we want our members to have the market intelligence and then the opportunity to participate in these projects every step of the way, from the engineering of it to the construction to the operation and ultimately the decommissioning. So we're looking at there will be an update at conference. We've hired a consultant to look at international approaches to ensuring local value. And part of this will be looking at, you know, are there adoptions from other jurisdictions that would be appropriate for our energy industry? So I know that one's going to be really important to our members. There's a lot of activity coming in the future. Bay du Nord, Churchill Falls is moving in the right track. These wind development projects. You saw in the news recently this week that Exxon is bringing in a drilling rig. Suncor is bringing in a drilling rig. So with all this activity, we want to ensure that we optimize local participation from Energy NL members. So that'll be a key focus this week.
1: So if I can bring you up on the sports analogy for a moment. Sometimes with teams, you know, they're a veteran squad looking for one more kick at the cat. And sometimes they're a team that's rebuilding. Where's Newfoundland in that mix?
11: We're definitely on the growth phase. It's been a bit of a lull here for the last couple of years. We've been in a holding pattern. Investors are waiting to see what would happen here. You know, certainty is everything when investment is required. Investors need certainty. So I think now we're at a place where they have that certainty, and we're getting a lot more interest in Newfoundland and Labrador, in our offshore, in our renewables. You know, you mentioned in the preamble, energy security. It is such an important topic right now. Geopolitical events all around the world. We have what the world needs, everything, including the wind, which we know it's very prominent today again. So, you know, we're really on that growth phase, and we're the veteran, but we're also the new kid in town who's about to show that we can certainly carry above our weight here when it comes to providing energy to Canada and to the world.
1: You know, you've got a session tomorrow about clean energy in the United States. I know the American military is incredibly interested in finding cleaner ways and less environmentally harmful ways to go about its business. And you've got competitors in Europe that are moving towards more types of green energy. China certainly is moving heavily towards hydrogen and electricity. But so much of the focus in Canada seems to be on oil and gas. Do we do that at our peril?
11: We are focusing on all of it. Mm-hmm. I just came from the World Hydrogen Show in Rotterdam, where all eyes again were on Newfoundland Labrador. Our booth was very busy there. North Atlantic was there. Everick was there. And, you know, we saw them sign some MOUs and advancing those projects. So, you know, we in Newfoundland Labrador, we're not an either or province. We are about developing it all. And as the world needs energy, oil and gas is still a very important part of that. But we are also developing the renewables as well, and mm-hmm. happen to have the largest hydro project potential development in the entire world.
1: I know this is on the BC side of things, but that Germany, who came to this province with much fanfare a few years ago, developing now an LNG project, or looking to develop one in BC. What do you make of Germany getting closer bonds, not just with energy, but on the military side as well? What do you think that means for energy development in this province, seeing that as Germany did come to this province to sign a memorandum of understanding?
11: Yes, the German Chancellor came here a couple of years ago, and yeah. my understanding was they were coming to explore gas as well. But at the time, Prime Minister Trudeau, the focus for him was on wind, and he did make some comments at the time that there isn't a business case for gas. That's absolutely not the case. We have tremendous potential offshore with gas development. Hoping we'll hear something from government on that soon. I know they've been working on their gas strategy. Phase one has been done, and now phase two. We know that there's a tremendous amount of gas off our shores, and Germany and other countries in Europe are perfectly positioned to work with Newfoundland and Labrador and Canada to develop the gas here. So that's one of the things to look for in the coming years here in Newfoundland and Labrador. It's one of the emerging opportunities.
1: Mm. Well, it all kicks off tomorrow, a big three-day event, the Energy NL Conference and Exhibition for 2026. And I'm hoping that we can touch base with some of the other folks who are coming through town for this. It'll be exciting to hear their perspectives as well. Charlene Johnson is CEO of Energy NL. Have a tremendous few days, and I hope we talk again real soon.
11: Yeah, hope to see you there. Take care.
1: All right, 12 minutes after 8.
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13: 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That's Monday, June the 1st. We're asking, do you agree with Dan McTagg of Canadians for Affordable Energy that it's time for Canada to kickstart oil projects and increase supply? It is a yes or no option at VOCM.com, and you're welcome to weigh in all day, baby, at the website, or of course you can get in touch with us here on the program. 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Russell.
1: All right, it's a busy morning out there, and the World Cup is a global event, but it's coming to a neighborhood near you. The 48-country competition kicks off in earnest next week with official games all over North America. The governing body of the sport, FIFA, wants to make sure that communities around Canada will feel the excitement as a host nation. And to help with that, Canada Celebrates will officially start in Mount Pearl tonight at the Gugu Field. And so to look ahead at this massive family event, I've got Craig Dyer with me, president of Soccer NL. Right on the pitch, I think, this morning, right, Craig?
14: I'm sitting here, Russell, looking at the fantastic setup that FIFA has been working on for the last couple of days. And I'm president of Mount Pearl Soccer Association. I wouldn't want that job that Chris Bartlett does.
1: Okay. All right. Well, thank you for clarifying that. My apologies. And Craig, how would you describe the excitement amongst folks in the soccer community for the upcoming World Cup?
14: It's amazing. Every 4 years, the community gets together and celebrates the best in the world. And it's a tournament that's starting in 10 days. We are very lucky to be hosting at the Team Gushu Complex and the Mount Pearl Soccer Association, the very first of 30-plus events happening across the country. And there's been an awful lot of work done here in the last couple of days by the FIFA workers, by the city workers, by the city council and the mayor, and of course, Mount Pearl Soccer Association.
1: You go back maybe, I don't know, two or three World Cups, and it's very much about rooting for the home country, meaning if you have English heritage, you're rooting for England, if you have Portuguese heritage, you're rooting for them. German and so on. Canada wasn't really a player in FIFA, especially at the World Cup stage, but that seems to have changed a lot, especially on the women's side and increasingly so on the men's side. What do you think it's going to mean for local soccer fans, the fact that, you know, Canada has a team that's worth rooting for?
14: We've had many conversations over the last couple of months, and soccer has grown tremendously in Newfoundland and Labrador, and it's events like FIFA that bring a lot of positive reinforcement for young boys and girls, men and women, to continue playing the game. Soccer is a game that we in Mount Pearl, we have a program that starts at 3 years old, and it goes all the way up to Masters to 50+. And our enrollment, of course, this year with FIFA being a FIFA year, has grown significantly. And I've talked to many other clubs, and their enrollment has increased too. Newfoundland and Labrador has a tremendous amount of fantastic athletes, and the game is developing for the past couple of years, and we're seeing the results by having fantastic programs, CSA, NLSA, and of course the individual clubs, and the coaching that comes along with it. We have some of the best coaches in Canada living in Newfoundland and Labrador, and we're starting to see the results.
1: I can just imagine the number of kids that want to show up at a game wearing number 10 for Lionel Messi, right?
14: Oh, exactly. And don't forget Alphonsus Davis, right?
1: Yes.
14: You know, our home guy, right?
1: Yeah, it's going to be amazing, and hopefully he'll be. He was a little dodgy to play in the tournament, so here's hoping he holds out. Let's talk about the event that's happening today. Actually, kicks off at 4:30 this afternoon. Tell me about some of the things that you've got over there at the pitch.
14: As I said, the FIFA crowd and the city workers have been working diligently. Right now, there's all kinds of different interactive activities. You've got the hardest shot, accuracy shooting, passing challenges, and more, and a bunch of other events that kids can interact in. We have some live entertainment. We have Carla Pilgrim and Jackie Sullivan. We have the Salt Beef Junkies. We have Run Ragged, leading up to the live streaming of an exhibition game that's going to start at 10:30, and they have a humongous screen down here so everybody can watch.
1: I suppose at this point now, the main thing is that everyone's dressed warm.
14: Soccer players are tough, and parents are tough, and kids are tough. It's not uncommon to be playing in the rain or the snow, but we do ask people to dress appropriately, wear their red or white, or wear their club colors. All the different associations in Newfoundland and Labrador have been invited to come out and participate, and of course the general public. But wear your pride, wear your colors, and cheer on Canada at 10:30, or if that's a bit too late, come in and have an interactive experience. And of course, we will be having, there's a refreshment tent sponsored by the Kinsmen, and Mount Pearl Soccer Association will be hosting a barbecue and a canteen. So if you want to come down for supper, bring a few extra dollars and we'll gladly help you out.
1: Oh, that's fantastic. All right. Well, it's going to be an exciting night tonight. It's going to be an exciting World Cup kicking off next week. And there is an event, Canada Celebrates, hosted by FIFA, and it's in Mount Pearl. Craig Dyer is the president of the Mount Pearl Soccer Association, and they're over at the Gugu Field in Mount Pearl tonight, starting at 4:30 this afternoon, I should say. And Craig, thanks so much for hyping up the event for us, and have fun.
14: And this is the very first one in Canada, so
1: yes,
14: we're so proud of that. And we want to set the benchmark. So come on out, people, and have an enjoyable evening. Just prepare for the weather.
1: Absolutely. Greg, have yourself a tremendous evening.
14: Thank you very much. Have a great day.
1: All right. 8:19 here on the show.
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4: And your weather from Monday to kick off the week. It's snow and rain mixing today for St. John's, the metro area, and the Avalon Peninsula, as well as Clarenville. Temperature high today, just +2. Cloudy overnight and a high of +1. Tomorrow, still chilly at +5, but it'll be sun and cloud for a mix. For central Newfoundland, it's cloudy today and a high of +4. Cloud continues overnight with a bit of sun coming through on Tuesday for central Newfoundland and a high of 11. Periods of snow or rain ending this afternoon along the south coast. And today's high just +4. Cloudy overnight, sun and cloud on Tuesday and a high of +11. And for the west coast, the southwest coast, and the northern peninsula, it's sun and cloud and a high of 10 degrees today. A few clouds overnight. And for Tuesday, look for some cloud as well, and temperatures getting up to 11.
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4: And just checking our headlines this morning, the annual Energy NL conference begins in St. John's tomorrow. End Homelessness says it accepted responsibility of running Horizons 106, knowing that the transitional housing project carried significant financial and reputational risk. And we should find out later today if postal workers have accepted or rejected the latest offer from the Crown Corporation. More details coming up in a few moments here on your VOCM Mornings. 25 minutes after 8 o'clock now here on your VOCM Mornings, and Brian Callahan joins me from Open Line. Hi, Brian, how are you?
6: Happy Monday. Welcome to winter.
4: Yes, indeed.
6: Welcome back, I should say.
4: I've kind of had my fill of whatever this is, and I was saying to someone earlier this morning in the newsroom, the last time I got this frustrated with the weather, I was living in Prince Rupert, BC, which gets a lot of rain, but this one particular autumn, the taps went on beginning of September. And they did not go off until Christmas. Just constant rain every day. We're not quite there yet, and we might turn the corner. But I've had my fill. Has this country had its fill of winning medals
6: or not winning medals? I don't know.
4: It definitely doesn't have its fill of not winning medals. That's for sure.
6: Yeah. No. I mean, we're going to ease into it here on a Monday morning. There's a lot of heavy news, as mm-hmm. we all know. As you mentioned, the Energy NL conference. We're going to get into that, of course, and all that big stuff. But no, I was consumed by sports over the weekend. It was really interesting, and I'm going to mention this later. But with everything going on, so the World Hockey Championships, Canada came away very disappointing out of that, didn't get a medal. But I was watching the other Canadians, like Victoria Mboko at the French Open, she's unfortunately out, but I'm not surprised. I don't know how she got through the match on Saturday with... So I'm flicking back and forth, and I'm watching the UEFA Champions Cup final, PSG, Paris Saint-Germain, and Arsenal. And of course, Paris Saint-Germain, they repeat as champions.
4: Yep.
6: And they're, you celebrate after you win. No, sure. No, no. They go to riots. So, the riots are going on. This

0: game took part in Budapest, Hungary. So the game wasn't even in Paris, but the fans took to the streets after Paris Saint-Germain repeated as UEFA champions. And I'm trying to watch the French Open and wondering how they're playing, because all you can hear are the cannons from the police, the fireworks from the rioters, and wow. the bang, bang, bang. I don't know how they got through the match. And, of course, she dropped that one. But, it was just a weird, fascinating dynamic that this was going on at the same time, yet they didn't stop. They just played on through. And we're going to, I like to do a wrap on some sports after a long weekend like that. We can talk Jays and all the rest of it. And unfortunately, despite the heroics of one Newfoundland's Alex Newhook,
1: that's true.
0: I know it was Friday night, but it was a tough one. But I think they played over themselves, exceeded expectations, we shall say.
1: Yeah.
0: And until they got to the point where Carolina just took over. And we can get into all of that as well. But I'm going to ease into it. There's so much heavy stuff, the equalization, of course. And I'm going to shout out to the provincial government on the moose fencing and the brush cutting that was announced. Normally, Friday is the bad news day. You know, they drop all the bad news on a Friday afternoon. But this was great news on Friday, especially for the SOPAC crowd, who beating that drum about the safety on the highways and all that sort of thing. What else is on the go there, Russell?
1: Well, we've got Barry Patton on the show tomorrow to talk about the cleanup that happened on the Outer Ring on Sunday. So we'll find out what kind of progress they made on that effort tomorrow here on the program. So that should be good.
0: Sadly, it's just as much volume, I'll bet, than it always is. I don't know. Whether it's just stuff accidentally flying out of vehicles, not always, because I just witnessed it on the weekend. People will flick something out of a window just as quick as they'll put the window up. So, yeah.
1: Well, you do see a lot of random stuff on that particular roadworks, and you kind of go, okay, well, that's definitely coming out of the back of someone's pickup truck. You know, something that hasn't been nailed down. And
0: a mattress, perhaps?
1: Or just random bits of equipment. But then you get the odd, there's no excuse for the cups.
0: Nope.
1: There's no excuse for, the bags from fast food restaurants and things like that.
0: And nothing gets people going like litter, so we can talk litter especially. These necessary cleanups. It's amazing that we even have to have these, like a full-on onslaught of a team to get out there and clean it up. It's a little bit crazy. But yeah.
1: Can I ask you a quick question? You've been formally in the big chair now for Open Line for, a few weeks now?
0: Funny, metaphorically, I never sit, as you know.
1: I know. But how's it feeling? How are you getting used to it? Because it's different when you guest host, right? Because you're just keeping the seat warm for whoever the regular is, right?
0: It is true. Look, it helps to get the positive feedback, I suppose,
1: Yeah.
0: More often than not, I think people appreciate the fact that it was a tough act to follow. And, I'm still early into it. I'm just trying to, try to keep the status quo, keep it my, make it my own as I inch along here. But
1: yeah.
0: More than anything, it's the support and the encouragement I'm getting from all corners. I will just mention this, the Screen Awards last night, our friends over at the CBC, David Cochran, great Mount Pearl boy, up making it big on the mainland, of course, with Power and Politics. He had they won the award last night in their category, and he mentioned the toxicity and the challenges of hosting these sorts of shows or any kind of, talk show or opinion show these days, where you have all sides coming at you, and it can be hard, really hard sometimes. So I read that with interest. It hasn't been so far. For me, I feel like, where I've done it a little bit and I had that sort of, didn't come in completely cold, that it's been great. But look, the support's been great, and people are having patience with me, which I also appreciate, because this is not for the faint of heart, as we all know.
1: People want to be heard.
0: Someone said to me the other day, it's the toughest job in the province outside of the Premier, and the Premier has a staff. So,
1: well, listen, one other quick shout out this morning. Mark Critch and Trent McClellan, great Newfoundland actors and comedians, also their show this hour is 22 minutes. Also picked up a Screen Award as well last night.
0: Thanks for throwing that in there, too.
1: All right, Brian, we'll have your calls in about half an hour's time, but the news is next at 8:30 on your VOCM Mornings.
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3: Good morning. I'm Sarah Strickland. A man has been charged after smashing out a window at a home in the East End. Officers driving down Torbay Road last evening were flagged down by a man in the area of Highland Drive. He told police that a man had just beaten out a window and pointed to the suspect's vehicle, which was speeding away. The vehicle was pulled over and the 47-year-old man in the passenger seat was charged with property damage. The driver, a 47-year-old woman, was also cited for having a suspended license and had her vehicle towed away to the impound lot. A man has been charged with fraud after using stolen credit cards to do some shopping at the Avalon Mall. Someone phoned the RNC around 2:30 yesterday afternoon to report that their credit cards had been stolen and they were actively being used at the mall. Once on the scene, officers were able to trace the man's steps through his purchases and arrest him. The 37-year-old was charged with fraud, possession of property obtained by crime, and breach of probation. He was released to appear in court at a later date. Postal workers are set to find out if they have a new tentative agreement more than 2 years after their labor strife, as the union will release its ballot results today. Here's Karen Rebo.
4: Some 55,000 members of the Canadian Union of Postal Workers began voting April 20th on a five-year contract that includes wage increases of 6.5% and 3% in the first 2 years. Canada Post and the union have long sparred over wages and structural changes to the Postal Service, with workers having set up picket lines on multiple occasions. About 60% of the union board endorsed the proposed collective agreement, saying it ensures job security, but the union's president asked members to reject it, arguing it rolls back rights and compensation. Karen Rebo, the Canadian Press.
3: The provincial government will mark the beginning of Pride Month with a flag-raising ceremony at Confederation Building today. Women and Gender Equality Minister Leila Evans will be on hand for the event, which will include a performance by the Spectrum Queer Choir. Evans, who calls herself a proud out queer member of the PC Caucus, says Pride is about acceptance and human dignity and an opportunity to stand together in support of diversity.
5: Pride is about visibility. For many people, especially you, seeing communities, workplaces, schools, and governments openly support diversity can help to reduce isolation and encourage acceptance. It also sends a powerful message to all of us that people must be valued for who they are, and that discrimination and hate has no place in our society.
3: The event takes place at 10 o'clock in the main lobby. VOCM News will be there. Up next, your VOCM traffic and weather forecast.
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10: Good Monday morning. We don't have great driving conditions here in the metro area. A snow, rain mix all throughout the morning. And that means if you took your snow tires off your vehicle, you're going to definitely want to take it easy out there this morning. There's no icy sections per se, but definitely in these conditions, you have slippery, the chance of tire traction going by the wayside. We've got dry and clear conditions through Central and on the West Coast. We'll continue to see slowdowns today in the metro area at Portugal Cove Road and Major's Path in both directions on Portugal Cove Road. Columbus Drive, there's lane reductions in both directions at Waterford Bridge Road overpass. And starting today in CBS, the intersection of Topsail Road and Chaters Road is going to be closed in both directions. And that's expected to last about 2 weeks. In other news, we've got work happening at Foxtrap Access Road overpass. There's a lane reduction eastbound there on the highway as you're going by. That's your VOCM traffic. I'm Jerry Lynn Mackey.
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3: St. John's Metro, rest of the Avalon and Clarenville, mostly rain out there, but you may notice a little bit of snow mixed in. Northeasterly winds at 50, temperature plus 2. Cloudy skies this evening, winds from the north of 50, a low of plus 1, and sun and cloud tomorrow, high of plus 5. Central Newfoundland, mainly cloudy today. Northeasterly winds at 40 and a high of plus 4. Cloudy tonight, winds from the north of 40, low minus 1, and sun and cloud tomorrow, high of 11. South coast, periods of snow or rain will end this afternoon. Northeasterly winds 30 and a high of plus 4. Cloudy tonight, a low of plus 3, and then sun and cloud tomorrow with a high of 11. For the west coast, southwest coast, northern peninsula, next couple of days, sun and cloud and a high of 10. Overnight, a few clouds and a low of plus 4. Right now in St. John's, we have some light rain. The temperature is at 2, winds around 30 at the airport. Back with an update just before 9 o'clock for VOCM News. I'm Sarah Strickland.
10: All right, we're at 23 minutes to 9 o'clock, and thanks so much for joining us here on your VOCM Mornings. National Accessibility Week officially kicks off today, and this year the focus is on moving beyond just awareness and taking meaningful action. Now, the Canadian Council on Rehabilitation and Work has launched the Inclusion Passport, a digital challenge featuring accessibility initiatives from right across the province with the chance to win a very lovely prize, I might say. Well, joining us in studio right now to talk about the passport and how we can build a more inclusive community, it's Sarah Burrows. She is career talent consultant, and Steph Evans, accessibility and inclusion training specialist with the Canadian Council of Rehabilitation and Work. Good morning to you both.
11: Good morning.
12: Hi, good morning.
11: Thank you for having us back again.
10: Oh, it's wonderful to have you right here in studio. Sarah, we'll start with you. Tell us a little bit about National Accessibility Week and what it's all about.
11: Yeah. So National Accessibility Awareness Week happens annually, the last Sunday of May into the first week of June. So it's a time across Canada to celebrate the leadership and contributions of people with disabilities and to highlight the work being done to remove barriers in our community. But it's also a reminder that accessibility is not just a policy. It really is something that affects everybody, families, seniors, workers, businesses, employees. And this week is about recognizing progress. We've really teamed up with our community partners in this year's challenge, but also taking action to build a more accessible, inclusive future for our country.
10: Steph, the listeners can't see you because, of course, it's radio, but you're nodding along in wholehearted agreement. Tell us a little bit about the Inclusion Passport. Steph, how does it work, and what are people being asked to do?
12: So this year, we're launching something new and fun, the NL Inclusion Passport. It's a hands-on way for people to explore accessibility across the province throughout the month of June. You can complete activities, attend events, learn something new, and get your passport stamped. At the end of June, we'll do a prize draw. It's simple, engaging, and it highlights organizations already doing incredible work.
10: Steph, what are some of the tasks or objectives that are part of the passport?
12: So there's a lot of ways to participate. You can download the passport. Activities include events from Easter Shields, Avalon Employment, Mentor Ability, CCRW, and more. So some are in person, some are online, and many can be done anytime in June. You don't have to complete everything. Even one or two activities makes a difference.
10: Awesome. Thank you for that. Sarah, as Steph mentioned, you know, you're partnered with groups like Easter Seals and Autism at Work. How do they help shape the activities on the passport?
11: 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You know, you can do something with Easter Seals where you can wear your red shirt and tag Easter Seals on social media. We are partnering up with a new organization, Headcase, which supports mental health. So you can attend one of their webinars. There is a accessibility walk happening this week because the government house has a new accessible trail, which is wonderful. And then there's things where you can, you know, read some documents put out by some local initiatives that are really pushing the way for accessibility. Yeah, there's something for everybody.
10: Who should I ask about the $250 Mary Brown Center credit that's up for grabs?
12: Sarah, you go.
11: Yeah, so St. John's Sports and Entertainment have been really fabulous for supporting folks with disabilities in employment. So they graciously donated a $250 gift card, yeah, to Mary Brown Center, you know, where you can go to a show, to a game. Yeah, so we're going to be drawing that on June 30th. And there's also going to be some other fun freebies in there that are provided by all center community partners.
10: Steph, what are you most looking forward to about National Accessibility Week?
12: So National Accessibility Week is about celebrating leadership and taking action. So the Inclusion Passport is one way we can help build a more accessible Newfoundland and Labrador.
10: And Sarah, what's the ultimate goal of having the public, you know, compete in these specific activities?
11: I mean, the prize is nice, don't get me wrong, but the goal is to, like you said in your intro, is to move away from just awareness and into action. This year, we've really wanted people to make efforts to learn what's going on in your community, support disability organizations, support the work that people with disabilities are doing. So it's really about getting out there and doing it. Yeah.
10: Question for you both as we wrap things up here. Steph, if a listener only has time for one small action this week, where's the best place for them to start, in your opinion?
12: I guess CCRW. Go to, I'm doing like accessibility training for other businesses and organizations. So sign up to my workshops and yeah.
11: Yeah, and that will be one of the stamps on the passport. But if you're looking for this initiative, you can find it on our website. It's just ccrw.org/inclusionpassport, or you can email us at stjohns@ccrw.org.
10: And what's your small action, Sarah, that you recommend if one person just picks one spot to start?
11: Ooh, oh my gosh, it's so hard. Everything is really great. I would say wear your red shirt, because then the people around you in your workplace, they're going to ask, why are you wearing red today? And you can really talk about National Accessibility Awareness Week.
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11: Thank you. 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
1: And your weather from Monday to kick off the week. It's snow and rain mixing today for St. John's, the metro area, and the Avalon Peninsula, as well as Clarenville. Temperature high today, just +2. Cloudy overnight and a high of +1. Tomorrow, still chilly at +5, but it'll be sun and cloud for a mix. For central Newfoundland, it's cloudy today and a high of +4. Cloud continues overnight with a bit of sun coming through on Tuesday for central Newfoundland and a high of 11. Periods of snow or rain ending this afternoon along the south coast. And today's high just +4. Cloudy overnight, sun and cloud on Tuesday and a high of +11. And for the west coast, the southwest coast, and the northern peninsula, it's sun and cloud and a high of 10 degrees today. A few clouds overnight. And for Tuesday, look for some cloud as well, and temperatures getting up to 11.
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1: 8:49 on the program. Government is spending $6 million on new moose fencing and brush cutting from the Foxtrap weigh scales to Round Pond on the Avalon. They're also going to be doing that effort between Deer Lake and Little Harbor on the West Coast. The project was announced Friday morning. VOCM's Mahalia Artis and Richard Duggan, along with other reporters, spoke with the Transportation Minister, Barry Petten, as well as Art Puttister of SOPAC.
22: There is a huge impact. There's a huge drop in those areas. We know that. I don't have the exact data, but they are working. I mean, it doesn't eliminate, because there is some cases the gate may open. We've had issues like that, or some don't close, because some where the gates are too, they have to close them, and you're relying on people to close the gates. But we've minimized. I mean, moose fencing works. We see that, and it's probably one of the best, you know, that and brush cutting, good brush cutting, and moose fencing, they're working, and we're committed to continuing on increasing on it.
23: Can you talk about the timeline for this part of the moose fencing and the brush clearing?
22: Yeah, well, this year, I mean, the tenders will go out. I think we're going to issue, or if we never already issued tenders for brush cutting and moose fencing the same, so it's about getting the contractors on site and doing it. They move pretty quickly, actually, so now our hope is to get most of this done this year. That's the plan. There was some little bit left over from last year, but now we're hopeful to get this moving as quickly as possible, as soon as tenders are issued, which some are already out. Yeah.
24: Why these areas in particular? Are these areas where you see a high number of moose accidents?
22: Yeah, we track data right across the province for moose vehicle collisions and traffic volumes, and that's what we do. So, yeah, so these areas are the two highest. It's moose vehicle collisions and and traffic here volumes. So it's based on data. So there's no other picking the data. Two highest eyes instance, there are two areas where we're putting the moose fencing. And we commit brush cutting throughout the province because there's big demand for brush cutting, but there's only so much you can do. But we, the same thing in the highest, you know, the worst areas, that the highest numbers of moose counts. And yeah, it's hopefully, you know, improve our roads, safety, and safety for everyone driving.
23: Can I ask you a question, Mr. Minister? You talked about wanting to see a long-term plan for this. What would that look like for you?
0: We'd like to see a long-term commitment, you know, in the range of 15 to 20 kilometers per year, probably over a 10-year period. We don't expect the Trans-Canada Highway to be fenced completely from St. John's to Port-au-Basque, but there are hot spots, as the minister has said. Like we know, as an example, between Gander and Grand Falls, there's a lot of moose there, right? And with the new the highway, I believe the previous government may have announced the twinning of the highway from the Moorlands out to Bellevue. We believe that moose fencing should be included when these contracts are called, and probably, I would believe, because of the high expenditures, that I think the cost of these fencing would be very, very cheap. But we certainly look forward to the hot spots, like, you know, between Gander and Grand Falls. Deer Lake, we already have fencing on the west coast, and now we're looking at the hot spots around Butterpot Park, and you can tell these hot spots. And like I said, we'd like a long-term plan, anywhere from 5 to 10 years, and money's allocated.
24: Mr. Petten, Art just mentioned, you know, wanting to see a 10-year plan. Is that something that you would commit to, a 10-year plan for moose fencing and brush cutting?
22: Well, I don't think it's going, we're giving up on it by any means. I mean, this year was almost 11 kilometres, so we're close to the 15 that he's looking for, but we can build on that. Like I said, this is an increase from last year. It's a budgetary item. Obviously, every year will depend, so I wouldn't make any commitments right now, but we are committed to safer highways. It is a big part. We say it a lot, but we mean it, whether it's crime and roads or what have you. It's very important to our government. It's what we heard from the people, and we're going to continue on. So if we can increase that, we will, most definitely will, and get to worse areas dealt with as soon as possible. But it takes time, but we're committed to it. Yes.
1: That is the Transportation and Infrastructure Minister, Barry Petten. You also heard from Art Puttister of the Save Our People Action Committee, and they were both discussing new bits of moose fencing that are going up on the province's highways, as well as brush cutting as well. Well, that's all the show we made for today. We'll have more tomorrow, of course, and we'll be back with you on Tuesday morning. In the meantime, it's Brian Callahan ready to take your calls at 9 o'clock. He'll be up right after the news. And that's next here on your VOCM Mornings.
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8: At 5 to 9, we have some light rain, maybe mixed with snow in some spots. Temperature is at 2. Good morning. I'm Sarah Strickland. A man has been charged with fraud after using stolen credit cards to do some shopping at the Avalon Mall. Someone phoned the RNC around 2:30 yesterday afternoon to report that their credit cards had been stolen and they were actively being used at the mall. Once on the scene, officers were able to trace the man's steps through his purchases and arrest him. The 37-year-old was charged with fraud, possession of property obtained by crime, and breach of probation. He was released to appear in court at a later date. A man has been charged after smashing out a window at a home in the East End. Officers driving down Torbay Road last evening were flagged down by a man in the area of Highland Drive. He told police that a man had just beaten out a window and pointed at the suspect's vehicle, which was speeding away. The vehicle was pulled over and the 47-year-old man in the passenger seat was charged with property damage. The driver, a 47-year-old woman, was also cited for having a suspended license and had her vehicle towed away to the impound lot. The annual Energy NL conference begins in St. John's this week. The event is a large-scale gathering of industry leaders, both locally and internationally. The theme of this year's event is Energy Opportunity from the Arctic to the World. The conference, which kicks off Tuesday morning at the St. John's Convention Center, will feature 6 sessions spread out over 3 days, as well as 3 keynote luncheon speakers and an exhibition area. Up next, your VOCM traffic and weather forecast.
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25: We have a rain and snow mix happening on the northeast. Avalon roads are wet and slippery sections afoot for sure. Dry and clear through central and on the west coast. Just want to mention this for drivers in and around Mount Pearl. The lights are flashing red in parts of Mount Pearl this morning, causing extensive delays and gridlock in Southlands, Ruby Line, and beyond that as well. Traffic is already heavy because of construction work that's happening in and around the area. Portugal Cove Road at the intersection of Major's Path. That's a slowdown for drivers in both directions. Columbus Drive, similar scenes with lane reductions affecting both directions on Columbus, and that's right at Waterford Bridge Road overpass. Oh, and starting today, the intersection of Topsail Road and Chaders Road in CBS closed in both directions. That's backing traffic up for sure, and this is going to be ongoing for the next 2 weeks. So if you're on Topsail Road, you're going to be detoured through Fowler's Road and Woodpath Road, and then if you're on Chaders Road, you'll have to detour via Chamberlain's Road. That is your VOCM traffic. I'm Jerry Lynn Mackey.
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8: St. John's Metro, rest of the Avalon and Clarenville, a snow-rain mixture today. Northeasterly winds 50 and the temperature plus 2. Central Newfoundland today, mainly cloudy. Northeasterly winds at 40 and a high of plus 4. South Coast, periods of snow or rain ending this afternoon. Northeasterly winds 30 and a high of plus 4. And for the west coast, southwest coast, the northern peninsula today, sun and cloud with a high of 10. Right now in St. John's, we have some light rain. Maybe in some spots you might see a few wet snow flakes out there. Temperature is at 2, winds around 30 over at the airport. Back with an update at 10 o'clock for VOCM News. I'm Sarah Strickland.
2: 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The views and opinions expressed on this program are not necessarily those of this station. The biggest conversation in Newfoundland and Labrador starts now. 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
3: Well, good Monday morning and welcome back to winter. Open line, everyone. Brian Callahan here with David Williams producing the program and thawing out the phone lines, trying to peer across Kemmout Road in the dark and the fog. How are those phone lines, Dave? Good to go now? Excellent. So the numbers to call to get on the air in the St. John's metro area, 709-273-5211, or long distance, 1-888-590-VOCM. That's 8626. And of course, we'll take your emails at openline@vocm.com. Spent a good portion of the weekend trying to sift through all of them to make sure I'm at least properly responding. Nothing worse than just not getting a response. So I do my best to, even if it's not maybe sometimes in the most exhaustive manner, I at least get a flick back to let you know I saw it, I'm doing something with it, or I acknowledge. Always a good idea in all walks of life. And look, the weather, it is what it is. It could definitely be worse. And it's pretty normal, really, for us. I mean, it's not outside of the norm for us to get something like this in late May or early June, as it is, June the 1st. Some people call it January. And as far as the climate goes, I'll take normal, because before you know it, we'll be right back to the abnormal that we sadly, unfortunately, tragically experienced last summer. And I'm not even going to say the two F words, but you know which ones I'm talking about. So I'm not even going to go there. But before you know it, we'll be back into the heat and all the perils that that can bring upon us. So, yeah, as harsh and as sudden as it all ended for the Habs on Friday night, it was a great run. And if it weren't for the game-winning heroics of Alex Newhook, they wouldn't have gotten that far, I would suggest. Anyway, you got to be good to be lucky, and they weren't very good at all after game one of that series with the Canes. They just couldn't keep up, really. They're a little bit over their heads, exceeded expectations, played some strong hockey, battled through series that they probably wouldn't normally win in a seven-game set. So the finals are set between Carolina and Vegas Golden Knights, and that gets going tomorrow night in Raleigh. And at the World Hockey Championships in Switzerland, of course, Canada loses the semifinal to Finland, then loses to Norway in the bronze and comes away with nothing after going unbeaten up to the semis. I heard a couple of players say it was devastating, and I don't fully believe them. Waste of time, I think O'Reilly was mentioning, let themselves and the country down. That's it, onward and upward. Next year, as I said before, the parity now at the Worlds is real amongst all teams. And you saw that with Switzerland and Norway into the semis. So, you know, once upon a time, the Russians, the Finns, the Swedes, the Canadians, and the Americans. Not so anymore. So we're going to pull up our socks, literally. And so Finland wins the gold after shutting out the Swiss, the host Swiss, who also went unbeaten up to that point. But once again, couldn't score a goal when it mattered the most, had their chances. They could actually write a book on how to waste a 5-on-3. Holy moly, that was brutal. And PSG, Paris Saint-Germain, for all my football/soccer fans out there, repeats as a UEFA soccer champions. And of course, you expect the celebrations afterward, but it all turns violent again. About 200 arrested, almost 1,000 people injured. One person died, linked to the quote-unquote celebrations that turned into riots in the streets of Paris. I thought this was supposed to be a celebration. You know, good news, we won, right? Anyway, PSG defeats Arsenal on penalty kicks. The game was actually played in Budapest in Hungary, but back home, the fans went cracked. It's crazy. I was watching Canada's Vicky Mboko in the French Open match on Saturday afternoon about the same time that PSG were winning. And all you could hear were the bangs from the fireworks and the riots all of a sudden right into the match. And I don't know how they played through it. Mboko lost the match. Blame it directly on that, because both players, everybody was exposed to it. But all of that going on right outside, you could hear it plain as day. And, you know, they're often asking for the fans to be quiet, don't be moving around in the stands while players are playing. This was worse than that. Anyway, good news is FAA Felix Auger-Aliassime is still in on the men's side. He's got a fourth round match coming up later this morning, our time, just before noon, I think. And with Alcaraz and Sinner and Djokovic all out now, the door swings open for him and everyone else in the draw, really, on the men's side. And just back to PSG's UEFA win for a sec, the actual game. And, you know, we know that in Mount Pearl tonight, there's going to be a nice pre-World Cup event sponsored by FIFA. And I heard Craig Dyer on talking about that this morning on your VOCM mornings. And, yeah, but so anyway, on the soccer front, the actual game, the UEFA game, and I'll get into the Mount Pearl and the Canada, Team Canada in a minute in the World Cup, but the game itself, pretty tense, tight throughout. Not a lot of premium chances, so it goes to penalty kicks. And if you've ever missed one of these at any level, watch how the final ended on Saturday and you'll feel a whole lot better, because these are the most, some of the most and most skilled, best players on the planet, yet the final Arsenal player and a goal they had to have sends it 5 feet over the crossbar. My God, the shagging around they do before they boot it too, the shuffling and the this and the that. People say there's not much coaching involved at that stage, you know, when you get to the penalty kicks. But if there's one thing, you're a coach, you're going to leave with a shooter. Just hit the net. At the very least, make them save it. And still, as I mentioned, with the beautiful game, Canada has a warm-up match tonight against Uzbekistan in Edmonton. And as mentioned, yeah, there's special events in Mount Pearl this evening, linked to that. All part of the build-up to the World Cup, which begins next week. If you can believe it, Canada has one more friendly after tonight, and that's against Ireland in Montreal on Friday. And yeah, I'm going to continue with a bit of sports here because it makes me feel better. And as quick as the Blue Jays make it back to 500, they dropped back below again. Split a weekend series with the O's in Baltimore. That said, they are right about where they were this time last year before they went on a run and took over first place in the first week of July. Most interesting part of yesterday's game, don't know if you saw this or not, strangest maybe, nothing but a freak accident, you know, happened in the outfield during a mound visit. So a kid mistakenly thought he was going to have a catch with the Jays' Jesus Sanchez, and you can see Sanchez motioning for the kid to toss the ball to him in the outfield while, you know, there's a break into play, but he fires a fastball instead, and it gets Sanchez right in the wrist, and he leaves the game. So the announcer said the kid was escorted out of the stadium, but didn't appear to be his fault anyway. So the Jays are off tonight, but face a real test starting tomorrow night in Atlanta against the high-flying Braves, best record in baseball. So we'll see what the Jays are made of at this point in the season there. And let's see, just briefly, Kitchener Rangers win the Memorial Cup. Going to see a regiment there one of these days, guaranteed. And the NBA Finals get going on Wednesday night. San Antonio Spurs and the New York Knicks, sadly, OKC and Shai Gilgeous-Alexander couldn't pull it off at all. And yeah, so before, a bit of sports here, but before I get going, and yeah, a couple of calls, that's awesome. Going to get right to the calls in a moment. But bravo, credit where credit is due, to the provincial government for the announcement back on Friday of moose fencing and brush cutting in the province. So this is $6 million on new moose fencing and brush cutting, two sections of the TCH. So the projects will be done this summer. There's going to be like 4 kilometers or so from the Fox Trap Way Scales to Round Pond. That's on the Avalon, of course. And it's about 7 kilometers between Deer Lake and Little Harbor in the west. So the tenders have been issued and construction is expected to begin later this year. I heard Transportation Minister Barry Petten saying, you know, the evidence is clear that the collisions have been reduced in places where there's fencing. And you'll always hear differing views on this. Some say that the natural movement of caribou and that sort of thing is upended by this, and they'll complain about that. But this is great news for SOPAC, of course. They'd like to see a long-term commitment, a little bit more than that. But hey, they'll take what they can get at this stage. Now, we can, you know, give all the kudos in the world to the provincial government for that. Now, can we simply just get a yes or no on the referendum regarding the Churchill Falls MOU? And if not, why not? So yes, obviously, we need a deal. We've heard the premier say that, but how does that stop you from saying you'll keep your promise and have the vote? Man, the silence is literally deafening on the referendum. Yes or no, can't get it. And speaking of a lack of openness and transparency, which this government ran on, we learned on Friday that the province is dropping its court challenge for changes to the equalization formula. But that didn't come from government. It came from the Canadian Taxpayers Federation in a news release. So the province had been suing Ottawa, arguing it should receive larger transfers under the federal equalization program. But they quietly abandoned that case against Ottawa, and we had to get the news from the FAC Taxpayers Federation. There you go. I don't know why that is. Just I put it out there. Openness and transparency, a pillar. I would argue the fourth one that of the other three that the provincial government ran on. And I think the quote from Minister Barry Pettin was, it's better to work with the feds than against them. I agree with that. I agree with that on any level. So we shall see. And of course, the annual Energy NL conference begins tomorrow here in St. John's. We have Finance Minister Champagne coming to town for this. And what a difference a few years makes. And it speaks to the volatility, uncertainty surrounding where the world is going. Who can forget the bombshell dropped during the conference 3 years ago when Equinor announced during the conference that they were pausing the Bay du Nord program to seek, you know, basically a more efficient plan on how to do it. Move from a GBS to an FPSO with tiebacks to other fields. So they had to find a way to do it. And now the Bay du Nord, of course, it's in its pre-sanction planning stage. They haven't gotten to decision gate two yet, but following the signing of the benefits agreement with the province. So they, submitted the development application to energy regulators. And I think the final investment decision is targeted for next year, 2027. And still, they say first oil possibly by 2031. And looking at the world situation right now, it would be helpful to have it flowing tomorrow, but that's all you can do. And the question is, by 2031, will it still be the same urgency? We shall see. I think I heard Charlene Johnson, the head of Energy NL, talking about, they're likening it to the TSN turning point when Prime Minister Mark Carney was here in the fall and hinted of changes to the way they were going to go forward here. And on top of that, with the Bay du Nord project looking like it's back on track. And seeing a shift, she's talking about, and the emissions cap gone, and on and on and on. So all good news, all wonderful good news this time around. I don't think we're expecting any curveballs like we were expecting or not expecting 3 years ago. And let's see, just a couple of things. Provincial government, of course, marking the beginning of Pride Month today with a flag-raising ceremony today at Confederation Building. Women and Gender Equality Minister Leila Evans and Health Minister, of course. She has more than a few portfolios to be handling these days. She'll be on hand for that event, which will include a performance by the Spectrum Queer Choir. So we'll be up there and looking after that. Of course, VOCM News will be there. And we had Health Minister Leila Evans attempted to join the program on Friday, and she had to run. We just couldn't get to her quick enough. As I mentioned, just a little bit busy. She was on her way, of course, to Sheshi on Friday to deal with the tragedy unfolding up there right after announcing the gender-based violence as an epidemic, of course, a murder in the community on the same day last Wednesday. So she had certainly other obligations on Friday, but she did say she'd try to get back to us today. And I will look forward to that call at her convenience. All right, we're just up to the first break. We got phone callers into queue, which we love for a Monday morning. Lots of stuff. Lobster fishery, wait times and healthcare services, social assistances and cost of living. And some comments, let me see, about MP Joanne Thompson coming up too. Lots of calls in the queue. We look forward to yours as well. Let's get her going on a Monday despite the weather. We'll be right back.
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14: 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Every patient tells a different story. Rod came to us in distress over his tinnitus, or ringing in the ears. It was affecting his job, his family life, and his social life. 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Through counseling and the fitting of appropriately programmed hearing aids, Rod got his life back on track. 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
3: And welcome back to the program. You never know what a Monday morning is going to bring you. And we just came across my screen, the minister, energy minister, Lloyd Parrott. Let's see, just before, of course, Energy NL conference begins tomorrow, but he has called a media news conference and availability for today, just coming out now, this news, and it's regarding the second phase of the province's natural gas resource assessment of the Jeanne d'Arc Basin. That should be interesting. Interesting timing, of course, coming on the heels around the beginning, just on the eve of the Energy NL conference. So that's starting this week. So that's in the, the Media Center at Federation Building at 12 noon. There's a technical briefing for media that's going to take place a half hour before that. So I don't know, maybe we'll get a little few of the details, some morsels out of that. No, we won't, because it's probably embargoed until noon. But hey, newsroom will be all over it. Let's go right to line number one. And Paul, you're on the air.
28: Good morning, how are you?
3: Good morning. You're on the road, I assume.
28: I am. I'm traveling to St. John's there now. My daughter actually out to the health science here now. She got medevaced from Grandpa's hospital last night. I'll begin with the story here. A couple of weeks ago, she went to the emergency in Grand Falls. It was determined that she had a kidney infection. The doctor at the time put her on IV, and she had to go to the public health for a couple of days. That never made no improvement. She went back to the emergency in Grand Falls. At that time, there was another urologist on. At that time, the doctor that was on the emergency sent a request to Corner Brook for him to take my daughter to do a procedure to install a stent so they can drain the infection. The doctor over in Corner Brook denied my daughter of a service. He said that she'll be okay. She can wait until the urologist gets in Grand Falls. So after that, she stayed in the emergency room in Grand Falls on a bed in the hallway for 3 days before the urologist got on in Grand Falls. They inserted the stent to drain the infection. They sent her home, said that the infection will drain. He'll go back in. It was caused from a kidney stone. He said he'll remove the stone, everything will be tickety-boo. I left in myself, and I went back to work. I flew out of the province. The very next day, she wasn't getting better. She went back to the emergency in Grand Falls, and they admitted her. She spent another 2-3 days in emergency, in the hallway, on a bed. They moved her from emergency to intensive care in Grand Falls. Every day when they were taking blood work, she was getting worse and worse. This past weekend, the fluid started building up into her body, her feet, her legs, her hands, her face. Everything was swollen up, and she started to get fluid into her lungs. They had to give her a blood.

0: 3 days in emergency, in the hallway, on a bed. They moved her from emergency to intensive care in Grand Falls. Every day when they were taking blood work, she was getting worse and worse. This past weekend, the fluid started building up into her body, her feet, her legs, her hands, her face. Everything was swollen up, and she started to get fluid into her lungs. They had to give her a blood transfusion because her blood was just way out of whack, and she was having difficulty breathing, and they had to put her on oxygen. Got to the point, dear, that me and my wife was here advocating to get her to St. John's to the health science. And the doctor that was in the ICU over the weekend agreed and tried to get her to St. John's. It took 2 days for him to get a bed. And this whole time, she was slowly getting worse and worse. So last night, she left Grand Falls Hospital in an ambulance. They brought her to Gander. Put her in an airplane and medevac her to St. John. She's out there now to the health science. I'm actually on the road to go out there to see her. Both the doctor and the nurses in the emergency, and both the doctor and the nurses in ICU told me that if that doctor in Corner Brook would have took my daughter to install that stent, we wouldn't be in the position that we're into now. My daughter is 25 years old. She was a healthy girl before she went in to the hospital. She's a mother of two. She's got an infant baby that's 15 months old that she was actually nursing at the time before she went into that hospital. Because of all the medications and all the procedures, whatever they're doing with her, she had to abruptly stop breastfeeding of that infant child. Me and my wife and my son-in-law, three of us is off of work. Try to help her along and take care of these kids. And I tell you, from this moment on, I'm going to be an advocate for the healthcare system in this province. That doctor, in my mind, has got to be held accountable. And I'm not going to stop. And I'd like to pass out my email address to anybody in this province that's got a similar story. And it doesn't necessarily have to be from that hospital or that doctor. And together, we can make a difference in this province. And my email address is Paul Healy, and that's H-E-A-L-E-Y, 13, the number 13, at gmail.com. Over this past weekend, I made an email. I sent an email to the Premier, the Health Minister, and I also sent it to the College of Physicians and Surgeons. I also tagged my local MHA, Chris Tibbs, on that email. I left my email address and my personal cell phone number for anybody to reach out to me. Want me to tell you something? Crickets. Nobody reached out to me. So I'm going to direct this here to you, Chris Tibbs. When the next provincial election comes around, I'm going to chase your ass around, and when you knocks on the door, I'm going to knock on the door behind you when you pass it out.
1: Oh, no, Paul. You're still there. Okay, good. Sorry.
0: Yeah.
1: Paul, look, you know, as a father, you know, who has a 25-year-old as well, I can't imagine. This is an absolute nightmare, and I'd be doing everything exactly as you're doing it. My only thing, you're probably getting crickets because, you know, there are nervous people when these things happen. There could be, you know, legal ramifications and all the rest of it. So they have to stop and pause and be very careful and cover themselves, make sure they don't get in trouble with any correspondence or any kind of communication they might make, because it could come back to haunt them. Or they want to get all their ducks in a row and find out all the information and how this went sideways. I'm so sorry for what I can't imagine. The parents, I can't imagine what you're going through.
0: I understand that what you're saying there, but the thing is that when you reach out to your member, he could at least reach it back with mm-hmm. some compassion and say that they're looking into it. But like I said, I'm going to start my own campaign. It's going to be ABC, anybody but Chris. And I'll be chasing him around. And like I said, I'm going to be an advocate for the healthcare system from this moment on.
1: Paul,
0: enough is enough.
1: Yeah, and I said it right off the top. I was talking about something different, the communication aspect. Even if it's not good or bad or you're not sure what's going on, at least respond. I was talking about the open

0: online emails, but I'll at least flick a note to say I got it. I'm sorry, or I'll do what I can and I'll get back to you, something. But no response at all is pretty cold, I will admit. I don't care who the MHA, I don't care who the person is in a situation that you're in, and I'm sure you detail the whole thing in your email to the people that you copied, including the Premier. Once you would see that, how you wouldn't at least respond with a sympathetic note of, look, we're going to do whatever we can to get to the bottom of it. That doesn't lock you in legally or anything. It at least just shows that you care.
1: Exactly. These are elected officials. And these are the ones that are driving the ship in this province. When a taxpayer of this province reaches out to a member, they should at least reach back.
0: Yeah.
1: There's no doubt about it.
0: And there's, look,
1: That's only one part of that here. The healthcare system is what the problem is. I'm after hearing multiple stories of different people with different stories and stuff like that here. So let me tell you something. This is the voice of a common man. And I tell you, if we all rally together, we can make change here. Because I don't know what happened to the healthcare system in Newfoundland, but it's not going up, it's going down, and it's getting worse and worse every single day. We're paying these doctors top dollar, and for him to refuse a medical procedure on a patient is not good enough in my book. You wouldn't treat a dog like that.
0: And I'm loath to get into any of the details, like medically, because again, whether it was kidney stone in the beginning, or did you determine that was a cause of it and it went south from there, or do you know at this point what the initial issue was?
1: It all started originally from that kidney stone,
0: okay.
1: And the infection started.
0: Okay. Yeah, and that's about as far.
1: She's out there now. Her kidneys are failing, and they're starting to talk about dialysis. That's why she's in St. John's there now. She's 25 years old. She got two children of her own. Healthy girl.
0: And as you said, right, there were no previous. Did she have anything pre-existing?
1: She had zero. She was a healthy girl right up until this point.
0: So that would ring true in, you know, when people say this could happen to anyone, God forbid. Sorry, go ahead.
1: Yeah, when I flew back to Newfoundland Wednesday, I actually landed in Gander at 2 a.m. I went directly to the hospital in Grand Falls. I never left her side.
0: Yeah.
1: And I tell you, it doesn't matter if she's 5 or 25 years old. That's my little baby girl in that bed. And if there's any parent that's out there that actually leaned over a hospital bed to their child, they know exactly how I'm feeling. And it's definitely not a good feeling.
0: Oh God, Paul, it is the worst parent's nightmare. It's just the thought that you're helpless and you can't help, and you can't do anything to help your child, your daughter, your son, whatever. It's there's nothing like in the world. The world stops for you, and you have.
1: I'd like to say one thing now before I go.
0: Sure.
1: It's not the size of the dog in the fight. It's the size of the fight in the dog. And I tell you, this is the first time that I've ever spoken up, but this will be it will not be the last time that my name will be mentioned, because I tell you, starting right here today, I am not stopping until that doctor is held accountable, and this do not happen to another family in this province.
0: I don't blame you one single bit. PaulHealy13@gmail.com, H-E-A-L-E-Y?
1: That's correct, yep.
0: PaulHealy13@gmail.com. Anyone out there wants to share your story or send a note to Paul and for what their family is going through right now, maybe you can completely relate. I am sure there are many out there who can. Paul, as I always say, you know, if you ever do get a response from Mr. Tibbs or anyone else in government, let us know.
1: I will so. And like I said, I'll be a frequent caller, and I'll let this province know exactly how this progress of this is going to pan out. Because, like I said, she is not in very good shape. When your daughter looks at you multiple times and with a really weak voice, Dad, I'm sick.
0: Oh, God.
1: Dad, I'm sick. It's not a good feeling. I tell you that.
0: It's a horrible feeling. Paul, I wish...
1: Mr. St. John is definitely going to remember me. I guarantee you. Because as far as I'm concerned, he should be stripped. He should be stripped of that title and job. And I'm not going to stop.
0: I know you'll get to the bottom of it, but in the meantime, I wish you nothing but the best. You got my prayers for your daughter. I can't imagine being in this situation that you're in today on the way to the hospital like this to, you know, and your daughter being in that situation. Nothing but the best, Paul. You got all the prayers here. I wish you nothing but the best, buddy.
1: All right. Thank you very much for taking my call.
0: Thank you. You're welcome. Take care. All right, Dave, that's, yeah, I'm sure Paul might get just a little bit of response to his email, to that email. Paul Healy, Paul Healy, H-E-A-L-E-Y, 13, all one word, at gmail.com. Let's take our first break of the morning. We'll be right back.
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0: Welcome back to the Monday edition of Open Line, line number two. And Kyle, you're on the air.
12: Hi, good day, sir. I just first wanted to wish the best to that previous caller and what he's going through.
0: Oh, absolutely. I'm sure everyone under their breath or even out loud is saying the same thing. God yes. forbid we should find ourselves in a situation like that.
12: Yes. So I'm calling about a lobster food fishery. Back in March, I made a post on a Facebook group asking what the support would be for a lobster food fishery for residents of Newfoundland, Labrador. And based on that, I then started a lobster food fishery NL Facebook page to start a discussion on if that could move forward in the province. From that, I then created a House of Commons petition to go to Ottawa to see if we could get the Ministry of Fisheries and Oceans to establish a lobster food fishery. The reason I kind of started this is, like, right now Canada has highest food inflation amongst the G7 countries, so to have another food resource available would be extremely helpful for the residents of Newfoundland and Labrador. I did some research on it. The lobster stock is healthy, and that's according to a Fisheries and Oceans Canada research document. And also, while doing the research, lobster food fisheries exist in other countries, even close to home, they exist. For example, Norway has a lobster food fishery. Maine, St. Pierre and Miquelon, they're allowed six traps, four lobsters a day. And they're, of course, just right off our shores. BC doesn't have lobster, but they have shellfish. They're allowed to go get crab. They're allowed to get a license. The main opposing argument I was seeing was that people would abuse it. And that may very well be true, but that's a DFO responsibility. That's an enforcement issue. And it's no reason to deny people access to food that's within our oceans.
0: Yes. So go ahead. Sorry.
12: Just so where I'm at now with it is I'm trying to get this House of Commons petition sent to Ottawa. And I went with my MP, who is MP Clifford Small, and he made sense to me. Not only is he my MP, but he's the shadow minister for fisheries and oceans. But MP Clifford Small, and like the previous caller had alluded to, has been ignoring me since March. I've reached out to him by phone, email, visit the constituency office. I even ran into him in Twillingate, and he just outright lied to me, saying he'd get back to me within a week, and then has ignored me. He won't respond to any messages, and just basically now I have to go outside of the province to look for an MP to authorize this petition, because only an MP can authorize a House of Commons petition to get into the parliament. So it's kind of where I'm at, and the discussion that is going on about it is good, and even MP Clifford Small said to me that he believes the majority of Newfoundland and Labradorians would support a lobster food fishery.
0: Yeah, and I'll be perfectly blunt and honest. I've been trying to get a hold. I sent MP Small, Clifford Small's office a note last week asking for some kind of information. I mean, he's been a little bit missing in action for us as well. And I can't say for sure whether it has to do with the fact that he and his company are being sued, and this goes to his Smitty Restaurants chain, being sued for almost $400,000 in unpaid taxes, rent and taxes and restaurant rents. Statements of claim been filed, you know, by both the property owner and the city of Mount Pearl. And his office, his parliamentary office, continues to just decline comment or not return emails. That's not a good place, and it's not a good look for an MP. I mean, you're either the MP and you're responsible and you're accountable, or you're not. And if you're going through personal difficulties, man, transparency, openness, speak to it, get out in front of it. It's too late for that now, because it's been flicking around now for a few weeks since the news first broke of that, and still no comment. And we've asked him for comment here, and I know other media have been able to reach him as well. So that might be a dead end for you at this point, by all accounts. But you know, it's hard enough. You can, I'm sure you're aware of the struggles that even, you know, there is a food fishery for recreational cod. Cod fishery and or residential, I should say, I prefer to say, instead of recreational. And they're having a hell of a time just trying to get a little bit more loosened up rules there. So just opening up that conversation for a new species such as lobster and a food fishery, that's an arduous task at best at this point, I'm sure.
12: Yes, I'm definitely going to take it on. I'm a veteran. I have the time to do it. And it's an important issue to me, especially when food is hard to get on the table. You go to the grocery store and the prices yeah. just keep going up. And about MP Clifford Small, he even admitted to me that the union was powerful, right? So he's trying to play both sides of it, and he's not. I expect my MP to at least provide a response. An MP is under no obligation to authorize a petition, but I at least expect a yes or no, and mm-hmm. he won't even do that, right? And I don't know where you go, and it's a shame that an MP from Newfoundland Labrador won't give you an answer. I even reached out to Jonathan Rowe, MP Jonathan Rowe. He has said no for me to go with my MP, which is Clifford Small. And, well, I'm telling him MP Small is not responding, so what am I supposed to do?
0: And did he respond to that question?
12: No, and I did leave it at him. I said, well, if I cannot get a hold of MP Small, and before I leave the province to another MP, do you want to take another look at that and maybe take that on, right? So that we're looking like it's a Newfoundland

0: Labrador issue, and we're kind of leading the way on this instead of going to, you know, another MP outside of Newfoundland and Labrador.
1: Yeah, just not getting a response from, and, you know, it's not like it's a government MP, a minister or anything like that. You know, you'd think they'd be going to bat for you on any issue that comes up, and just a response. So I will say again, though, if any of these personal issues he's having are interfering with his job as an MP, then he's got a fish or caught bait, if he'll excuse the pun.
0: Yes, I agree.
1: You know, it's time to get off, you know, just at least respond. We had the same, as you referenced the caller before you, Paul, who's having the just, you know, very difficult, you know, nightmarish time with his daughter in hospital and just trying to get a response to anyone, including his MHA. So where is everyone? All this openness and transparency that they all claim and they all shout from the mountaintops just before an election and boom, gone. Crickets, as Paul said and as apparently you're suggesting.
0: Yes, yes, exactly. The response when I went around to get signatures on the petition, right? It was overwhelmingly in support of people being able to go out and get some food out of that ocean. But a lot of the pushback, like I said, is people saying that, no, it's going to be abused and you're going to have people going out and get a free-for-all for whatever they want. But yeah, it's really not the case. There's examples where it exists that it works. And for example, Maine, you know, I was speaking to a fisherman from Maine, and they said they didn't even know a lobster food fishery existed there, and they were a commercial fisherman in Maine.
1: Yeah.
0: So it definitely works.
1: Yeah, the resource, too. I mean, it's not as plentiful as it might be in some jurisdictions. It is a strong resource, and it's great lobster we have in this province. But compared to the cod or, say, shrimp or crab, you know, it's the third or fourth down the pecking order, no offense. Then when you talk about, you know, DFO can regulate it, that gives people the chill right up the spine.
0: Yes, you know, it does, but it's just like, you know, you're driving on the road, people speed, but we're not going to ban driving, you know? Like, there has to be enforcement, and people have to have a bit of integrity themselves and not abuse the system so that it's not ruined for everyone.
1: In a perfect world, absolutely, Kyle, not abuse the system. Wow. I think, you know, that's where we run into problems, right? That's when the regulation begins and the over-regulation.
0: Yes, sir.
1: So listen, keep up the good fight. You know, if you do get a response from Clifford Small, I'd be interested. And if we get one, you'll hear all about it right here. But keep me in the loop there, Kyle. I look forward to it.
0: That'd be great. And if people can look at the Lobster Food Fishery NL Facebook group, I have outlined in great detail the journey and the dealings I've had with MP Small and provide regular updates there.
1: Yeah, we're right in the thick of the lobster season now, actually. I mean, it's a short window. It's like 6 to 8 weeks, or I'm just trying to remember now off the top of my head. Not even sure now. I don't want to say 8 to 10 weeks. I think it runs from April to July. I hate to even say that because I know I'll get the nasty emails correcting me. But like April to mid-July anyway, and that depends on ice and all the rest of it. I think it's Lobster Fishing Area 13A on the West Coast. Keep us in the loop. And whatever you get, I always say that, and it sounds ad nauseum to some people, but it really is important to get follow-up calls to let us know what you get if you get anywhere with it.
0: Will do.
1: Thanks again.
0: Thank you.
1: Okay, thanks. Bye. All right, great call from Kyle there. Right on the break, the 9:45, we're going to take that one, come back with Dr. David Philpott and Robert Power. We got a good chat on Botanical Gardens after the break.
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11: Welcome back to the Monday edition. And yeah, it might be a bit dreary outside, but we are all over the good news here on Open Line lately, as you've probably heard me say. I'm going to beat it till I can't beat it anymore on this Open Line kick. On the positivity that we want to spread and share, and any kind of news you have along those lines, we're all over it, such as what's going on at Botanical Gardens these days and the Robert Children's Education, David and Robert Children's Education Endowment Fund is good news for sure. And joining us on the program to talk all about it is Dr. David Philpott and Robert Power. And we got two or three guests to talk about it all the way. But good morning, Dr. David Philpott. How are you?
12: We're good, thank you. How are you?
11: Great.
12: Good morning.
11: Thank you. I think Robert's joining you there. Your husband, Robert Powers, on the line as well. God love you, both of you, for making time for the show. I'm going to not take up all the time on this. I want you to tell me all about the David and Robert Children's Education Endowment Fund at Botanical Garden for people who have never heard of it before.
12: Well, Robert and I are both retired educators. Robert spent 30 years in teaching in an elementary school. I spent my career dealing with children who struggled in the regular classroom, vulnerable learners who school was not an enjoyable experience for, or an easy experience. So we're at a point in our lives in which our financial people were advising us to do estate planning, do up our wills and stuff like that, and we don't have our own children. So we were looking around for where do we leave some money? Where do we leave, you know, our investments to? So we're looking at different organizations and charitable causes that we've been involved in over the years. And one day last fall, I was having lunch at the cafe at the Botanical Gardens, and I noticed a school group of children coming out after having been in this garden that morning. And they were all laughing and jumping around and hugging one another and having fun and engaged and excited. I didn't see anyone that was upset. I didn't see anyone that was isolated or alone or marginalized or, you know, inattentive or off task or acting up. But they were all happy, engaged learners. And I came home and said, Robert, my God, isn't that what we've spent our career trying to build? So we approached the Garden Center about making a donation. And lo and behold, you know, several months later, we have settled on this endowment idea with their help and their support. They've been great to deal with.
11: It's incredible. Like, my daughter went did the Botanical Garden summer programs too. We lived right there, just down the road at Don Groves Road when she was growing up. So we would walk up on beautiful sunny mornings in the summer. I was doing contract work, some of the best days of our life, walking up there and she going in to do the program. And again, as you said, right, that day, that full day of nature, fresh air, in such a wonderful surroundings at the Botanical Garden. It is a gem of a place, and there's nothing like the feeling of being able to give back, I would suggest, hey?
12: Yeah, I mean, we wanted to make sure, you know, the only caveat we put on the endowment was that it go right into the hands of the educators, that they decide what they need to buy this year to help support the learning for the children. So that was the only caveat we had.
13: And I was an elementary school teacher for years too, for 30 years, and I know the value of taking children out into nature, getting them out of the classroom, the excitement that goes along with it, the learning that you can't do in a classroom. And I also know as a teacher that, yes, there's always money there for the infrastructure, for fixing the school, for doing the parking lot, for all that sort of thing. There isn't always the money there for actually putting into what the teacher needs in the classroom. So just that's why we went that route.
11: I'm so glad you chirped in there, Robert. I was going to say, I didn't want to leave you out of the conversation. And we have a third on the line as well, someone who I'm sure is immensely, has immense gratitude for the decision that you've made. Kim Shipp, are you there?
14: I am. Good morning.
11: Good morning. Kim's director, of course, I believe, of Botanical at the Memorial University Botanical Garden. I hope that's correct.
14: That is.
11: Trying to get the titles right. What was your first thought when you learned of this endowment?
14: Well, you know, you use the word gratitude, and that feels like it falls short when you work with amazing people like Robert and David. It's just an incredible gift.
11: Yeah, and to come from teachers who know how much it means and listen to them describe it. I mean, this is about the kids who come through that program and people learning, just getting a better appreciation for everything. Like, it's just a learning environment unlike any other, really, isn't it?
14: Well, it's so true, and I can tell you, I just watched 80 school children walk past my office window coming to the garden this morning on this miserable day, and you would think it was the sun was splitting the rocks. They're loud and joyful. It's pretty fabulous.
11: Yeah. No, I know exactly what you mean. You know, they don't, it doesn't bother them like it does adults. They just put on the raincoats. They're all together. They're completely oblivious of the weather. They're there for the trip. No question. These are field trips every day. I can't even imagine. Like I said, my daughter went through it, and she was a better person for it at the end of every day. So I can't thank the both of you.
14: Oh, I love
11: enough.
14: That.
11: Yeah. So tell me again, how will this, how will this go to the longevity of the garden?
14: Well, you know, it's an incredible gift. And as Robert and David have said, their contributions are going straight into our education team. And we develop new programs every year and enhance the programs that we have. And so you're just going to see more amazing things coming from that team and all kinds of fabulous programs that everyone in the community can participate in. This year we're launching, with their help, a new program called the Story Forest. So stay tuned with more details about that. But it's really about being embedded in nature and talking and telling stories about nature in our boreal forest. And it's paired with an art exhibit that we're doing that's supported by a different endowment. So it's just, it's incredible. The people like David and Robert and others just make us up here on Mount Zion so proud and feel like a real part of the community.
11: And I'm, you know, just the reporter and me, I'm looking just down through some information. Is there is there an amount? Because people might be listening to the radio and go, well, it's an endowment, but how much are they actually providing? Is that a safe question?
12: Well, we prefer not to disclose that information, but we set it up so that the fund can start distributing money immediately. So this year, the educators will get, you know, an endowment. They'll get a lump of money to start spending immediately.
11: So an initial kind of investment off the top.
12: Yes, and then when, you know, our estate gets dissolved eventually, a large portion of our estate will go to that fund. So that long after we're gone, long after anyone recognizes our names or even know who we are, there's going to be children in that garden having fun, and the educators will be getting money each year, and the fund will grow. So the amount of money that they get each year will grow as well. So that's the exciting part of this, the lasting impact.
15: And within about three to five years, it will be self-sustaining, so there will be enough there to actually feed the program each year. But we will kind of top it up until that point.
11: Yeah, well, look, as I mentioned off the top, and since I've taken over sort of this, taken over the show, you know, we are trying to insert and inject good news as much as we possibly can, and this is right up that alley, so I can't thank you enough for all three of you making time for the program today. Yeah, look forward to a visit soon. You know, as I said, we lived up there when my daughter was raising my daughter, and it was nothing like it, whether between the Botanical Gardens and the O'Brien Farm. And that's where we spent a lot of our time walking back and forth. And, you know, it's like the farm in the middle of the city. You know that, like that area. Yeah,
14: we're the city's backyard.
11: Yeah, you're right in the middle, but you're actually not. You're right in the woods.
14: Right.
11: And all that boreal forest, as you said, and all that kind of rural nature, you know, if you couldn't get out of town and make a weekend of it, it was right there in our backyard. So we loved every bit of it. Thanks all again for the time this morning. Keep up the good work and keep the good news coming.
14: Thank you so much.
12: Thank you.
14: Have a great day.
11: Thanks, you too, all three. Thanks very much. All right, Navigating 3 on the line. Well, nice done. And you wonder sometimes why I talk about David Williams working hard behind the scenes. That was all David. So thank you, Mr. Williams. And let's see, we're coming up just a little bit too close to the news to take a quick call. So we'll do that if you're on the line there. And we got two or three calls that are waiting, and I'm going to get to them right after the news. Before that, just a quick one on people talking about the lack of response from MHAs and MPs. I'm getting Clifford Small and others aren't the only ones not responding. Chris Tibbs, I think, was also called out this morning by a caller. Got another one here saying, Brian, there seems to be a trend with the non-responsive MHAs and MPs. People at the end of Route 352 have been looking for MHA Pleamon Forsey for weeks now, but no response. And I know he's been out there with some announcements on the forestry, but it does boggle the mind whether or not or why people don't respond, especially an elected position, just not to at least, because you have staff. It doesn't always have to be the MP or the MHA responding to these emails. And even if you know it's probably not the response they want, at least you can flick something back to say, you got it, you're working on it, you heard them, and we'll follow up. Even if you can't do the best work for them. But it's just a suggestion on my end, because otherwise it's frustrating to no end. Alrighty, first hour of this week, Monday edition of Open Line is in the bag. We're going to take our first news break and read back with, Ronnie's on social assistance and the cost of living. Robin Reed talking about MP Joanne Thompson. I'm not sure if that's another MIA or not, but we'll find out. And Colin, RNC fingerprinting and photograph retention program. I'm all over that right after the news.
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17: At 10 o'clock, we have some light rain and fog in Metro. Temperatures at 2, winds around 45. At the airport, good morning. I'm Sarah Strickland. A new report says Canada's employment insurance no longer serves this country's broader and shifting workforce as more people take up gig work or part-time jobs. Don Mitchell reports.
18: In its latest poverty report card, the organization says the labor market has shifted toward part-time, temporary, and contract work, while EI only caters to a shrinking workforce that has stable full-time work with a single employer. Food Banks Canada Chief Executive Kirsten Beardsley says the outdated EI system is one of the greatest threats to Canada's resiliency as unemployment remains elevated and households struggle to keep up with the high cost of living. The report suggests EI eligibility is at the heart of the issue, which requires workers to accumulate a set number of insurable hours within a fixed period. Don Mitchell, The Canadian Press.
17: End Homelessness St. John says it accepted the responsibility of running Horizons 106, knowing that the transitional housing project carried significant operational, financial, reputational, and political risk. The organization was responding to the Auditor General's findings that show the operation cost far more than reported, and that the average cost associated with 34 residents who have gone through the facility and back into the community was more than $700,000 a person. That figure is resonating with many in the community. However, former Minister Fred Hutton believes it is unfair to apply accounting principles to the needs of the people involved. End Homelessness St. John says it remains committed to addressing a lack of affordable, safe housing in the community, and its focus is on the people involved. A woman from Sheshashi has become the first Innu lawyer in Newfoundland and Labrador. Jolene Ashini, who is already licensed in Ontario, was called to the bar last Monday, officially becoming a licensed lawyer in the province. As the daughter of former Innu President Daniel Ashini, she says she grew up with high conversations of injustice, eventually leading to her desire to become a lawyer.
19: Living in Sheshashi at that time, we were not scarce to any of the struggles that were happening in the community. So it was a hard push through to get to where I got to, and having teachers and in my school, some believing in me, but also some thinking that I might just be another statistic in a reserve. It was a quite hard push for me to get to where I am today.
17: Researchers have found an area off the south coast of the province to be a rich marine environment, supporting everything from cold water corals to marine mammals. Isabel Jubenville of Oceana Canada was part of a research team that included DFO scientists who explored the southern Newfoundland slope, a deep sea environment consisting of deep submarine canyons and channels. Their findings were released last week. She says the complex geology in the area supports a great diversity of marine life.
20: We went looking for corals and we found them. So one thing that we found is that the seabed in this area is incredibly complex, and it's complex at very, very fine scales. So you can go from flat mud to boulders to steep rocky cliffs within a matter of a few hundred meters. And this creates a lot of intricate habitat for many, many different species.
17: The findings will be presented at a public event in Ottawa for World Oceans Day this week in conjunction with Canadian Geographic. Up next, your VOCM weather forecast.
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17: St. John's Metro, rest of the Avalon and Clarenville rain, a bit of snow mixed in at times, northeasterly winds 50, temperature at plus 2, cloudy tonight, winds from the north of 50, a low of plus 1, and sun and cloud tomorrow, a high of plus 5. Central Newfoundland, mainly cloudy today, northeasterly winds 40 and a high of plus 4, cloudy tonight, northerly winds 40, low minus 1, sun and cloud tomorrow, a high of 11. South coast, periods of snow or rain ending this afternoon, northeasterly winds at 30 and a high of plus 4. Cloudy this evening, low of plus 3. And then tomorrow, sun and cloud and a high of 11. For the west coast, southwest coast, northern peninsula, next couple of days, sun and cloud, a high of 10. A few clouds this evening, low of plus 4. Happy Valley, Goose Bay, sunny breaks today. Northeasterly winds 30, high of 9. Partly cloudy this evening, low of plus 1. Mostly cloudy tomorrow, high of 14. Labrador West, sunshine today, a high of 12. Cloudy tonight, low of plus 1, sun and cloud tomorrow, high of 14. And the North Coast, sun and cloud today with a high of plus 4, cloudy tonight, low minus 2. And then tomorrow, cloudy, a few showers, and a high of 8. Right now in St. John's, light rain and fog, temperature at 2, winds around 45 over at the airport. 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
11: And welcome back to the show. So just before we get to the next caller, I just have to read this email. So we were just talking about the Botanical Gardens, Robert Power and David Philpott, and their endowment to the Botanical Gardens, which is just a wonderful gesture on their part. And I got a beautiful email about that, keeping the good news going. And this is from Callista, and she says, what an incredible program. Listening to these two fine gentlemen this morning brought tears to my eyes. Such an act of kindness. This was a huge reminder to me that the world is indeed a beautiful place. Such an incredible gift with their contributions going straight to the program and starting immediately. Our daughter did a summer camp, as mine did, there as a child, and she loved it. This made my day. Trust me, David and Robert, no one will forget your names. You said there will be enough money to feed the program for years, but I can only imagine the minds that you will feed as well. Thank you, thank you, thank you. And that's from Callista. That's a great email. So thanks for that response, Callista, keeping the good news flowing. And on a completely different note, but I just want to throw this out there, and I've heard it on this show before, and you've heard people say it before, you never know what topic is going to grab people. And this morning, it seems to be the missing in action MHAs and MPs not responding. And it boggles my mind because they have staff who can easily respond to an email, and it doesn't have to even be the answer they want. Most people just want a response and say, okay, they heard me. At least it's in their mind. You never know. Something might come of it. But radio silence or just nothing is never a good thing. No matter who you are, no matter what politician you are, you should respond. Just respond. Let's go right to line number 3. And Ronnie, you're on the air.
0: Hey, I'm getting $175 every 2 weeks. I can't live out of faith.
11: $175 every 2 weeks. So what's that $175, Ronnie? What is that, social assistance some kind? Or?
0: Yeah, social assistance, yeah.
11: Right, and so, okay. Are you living here in the province?
0: Yeah, I'm living in Kilroy.
11: And $175 every 2 weeks?
0: Yeah, every 2 weeks. You can't live off of that.
11: And so are you living in assisted living? I mean, in a subsidized housing or living? Or?
0: No, I'm living in a bed sitting room.
11: In a bed sitting room. And who pays your rent?
0: They do.
11: Who's they?
0: Social service.
11: Okay. And is that part of your $175?
0: I think so, yeah. But even so, you can still live off of that, though.
11: No, so you get $175 every 2 weeks, but they pay, yeah. Your rent doesn't come out of that.
0: Yeah.
11: It does come out of that.
0: Yeah.
11: So $350 a month is what?
0: I'm paying $700 a month.
11: Yeah, so if you're getting $350 a month, your rent's not coming out of that.
0: No.
11: Okay, I thought you just said it was. And so your $750 is your rent, and that's paid for, right, by the government?
0: Yeah.
11: Okay, so you're not just getting $350, you're actually getting $750 plus
0: $75 every 2 weeks.
11: Yeah, that's what you get in cash or in your bank, but they're also paying your rent.
0: Yeah, exactly, yeah.
11: Okay, so you're getting $750 plus $350, really. And $750 of that's coming out. Or $750 is coming out of your rent. Well, I don't know how that compares to most people. $175 each. I don't know all your personal circumstances, but What other circumstance do you have? Like, what's your situation, and why? How much should you be getting?
0: What?
11: I said, are you sharing your place with anyone?
0: Oh, yeah.
11: Okay, and so you're both on social assistance, are you? Is it just the two of you?
0: Well?
11: Is it just the two of you?
0: No, there's six on this side.
11: Okay, so it's a house in...
0: a sitting room.
11: Okay. And $175 every 2 weeks. So I don't know how that compares. I don't know how you're buying your food, and I mean, your heat's paid for and your rent's paid for, correct? Correct? Out of,
0: yeah.
11: Okay.
0: Yeah.
11: And so you got $350 to do you every 2 weeks. So what are your expenses like in those 2 weeks? What are your expenses like in those 2 weeks? Like, what do you spend that $350? What do you spend it on?
0: I spend it on grub and everything. And the price of grub now is unreal. The price of meats.
11: Are there any other, are you subject to any other, like, sin taxes, as they say, or sin luxuries? Do you smoke or drink?
0: No.
11: Don't smoke, don't drink, don't do anything like that, so you're clean that way?
0: Nothing.
11: So it just goes to food?
0: Yeah, food.
11: And transportation?
0: No, I got no transportation. I got no wheels. I'll take the bus.
11: Okay, do you work at all?
0: Nope.
11: Okay, so some might say, you know, they wonder where the 350 will probably do you if you're, if you know, if you don't, if you're not working, it's just like you're not disabled. There's no special other assistance that you're getting or anything like that.
0: No.
11: You just don't think 175 every 2 weeks is enough, obviously.
0: No, not enough. We've been price of meats now.
11: Especially what?
0: Price of meats.
11: Oh, the price of meats. Price of everything.
0: Yes, you can't.
11: Price of everything. Yep. You can't. Do you work? Do you try to work, or you can't work, or what stops you from working?
0: I can't work. By my back is at me and everything. I got a bad back. I can't work.
11: Did you work and you had to leave it, or what happened?
0: No, I didn't work at all.
11: Ever?
0: Not in my lifetime, no.
11: Well, I'll bet you there's people talking to the radio wondering why that's the case.
0: Yeah.
11: Why not work at all your entire life?
0: I don't know. My back is at me now and then.
11: Yeah, I got a bad back too, but I don't know your situation. And I know lots of people with like ailments and that sort of thing, but they can still, you know, carry on a job, or at least, have you ever applied or?
0: No, I never applied, no.
11: You ever thought about it?
0: No.
11: Why not?
0: I don't know.
11: Because I can guarantee you there's people at the radio yelling, you know, no offense to you, but probably saying, well, you know, I'd like to sit down and not work either and get $350 every couple of weeks and have my rent paid. And that's, I'm just being the devil's advocate here.
0: I can't work at all, see?
11: So you can't, so a doctor has said you can't work at all, has he? Or she?
0: Yeah.
11: Due to your back?
0: Yeah.
11: And your entire lifetime?
0: Yeah.
11: So you've never worked at anything in your entire lifetime?
0: No, not no choice. And every time I bend down, the deck is at me.
11: And you can't get any treatment for it, and you've never had it fixed, or people said you can't get it fixed, it's permanent disability?
0: No,
11: I
0: can't get it fixed.
1: That must be boring, man, going through
0: a field. No.
11: You can't get it fixed either. So you've never gone to a doctor to say, is there anything we can do about this, or a chiropractor, or anything like that?
0: No, that's what they said. No, they can do nothing about it, she said. Cut up with pain.
11: Because there's jobs out there that don't require bending down, right? Or bending.
0: No.
11: Right? Like, I mean, there's jobs out there, but...
0: Oh, yeah.
11: Well, I don't know. I'll see what people have to think about this. You get $350 every couple of weeks. There's some people, I can guarantee you, wondering, you know, how people
0: Yes, I get $175 every 2 weeks. So yeah. $175.
11: And that just goes straight to food. And
0: food.
11: Well, I don't know how other people feel about it, but we'll certainly put it out there, right, and see what people think, if that's a reasonable amount of income for your situation. And
0: it is.
11: Other than that, you're healthy, are you?
0: What?
11: Other than that,
0: you're healthy. Only for me, Vic, is all.
11: Yeah. Dave just whispered in my ear. He said, your buddy there might need a glass of water in the background.
0: Yeah.
11: Clear his throat a bit. Anyway, Ronnie, look, by you know, there's a lot of people in tough spots. With absolutely no income, or they don't know where the next dollar's coming from, and they're trying to work, and they're trying to, it's a tough go out there right now, no matter what. And people will suggest that, you know, the income support and social assistance that they're getting is not keeping pace with the cost of living. I would suggest the same, but everybody's situation is different. So I'll wish you luck. Anything else you want to wrap up with?
0: Not a shit.
11: All right, thanks for calling in and letting us know your situation. You know, onward and upward, good luck with it, and let me know if you ever land a job.
0: Okay.
11: All right, take care. All righty, Ronnie right there in a tough spot, I suppose, if you're getting $350 every couple of weeks, or is he in a tough spot? I leave that to your judgment. Let's take our break. Come back with Robin talking about the MP, Joanne Thompson, and Colin still there with RNC Fingerprinting. We'll be right back.
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11: Welcome back to the show. And yeah, I should mention that the MIA extends not just to MHAs and MPs, but getting emails as well from counselors that aren't returning emails. And we can get into that a little later as well. First, let's go right to line number four. And Robin, you're on the air.
32: Yes. Hello, Brian. Continuing on the theme of unresponsive elected officials, I think Joanne Thompson takes the cake. She does not respond to emails. She does not return phone calls. Her office is effectively closed, except she has installed a, a spy camera on those who dare to approach her office door. So she sends out brochures saying how much she's doing, but she's totally unresponsive to constituents who want to talk to her about federal legislation such as this oppressive bill, Bill C-9, the so-called anti-hate bill, which is really against free speech. She's totally unresponsive. And she doesn't respond. And I've been trying to get a meeting with her for years, literally years, without success. So I'm amazed that people vote for her.

0: hold on. I'm just asking. Is it just the usual surveillance video like that anyone would have, whether it's a commercial business or a politician's office?
1: Well, I don't know. It's a camera that was installed when some incidents occurred in Ontario, isolated incidents, and suddenly the politicians have all kinds of money to install surveillance cameras at their offices. Now, I think it's ridiculous in this particular constituency to have a spy camera installed to look at who's ever approaching their office. And besides, their office is closed. There's no response there. It's why does she need a camera when she doesn't even open the door?
0: Because times have changed, Robin. I don't begrudge her at all.
1: Come on.
0: Okay, go for it. What's the argument against having surveillance video outside a politician's office
1: in
0: these days?
1: Constituency. I've been trying for years to get a meeting with this woman about Bill C9.
0: Yep, the combating.
1: And before that, Bill C63.
0: Yep.
1: The anti-free speech bills. And this is important legislation, and she does not respond.
0: Yeah, look, as I said before, I'm with you there. No response is not a good response. It's not a good way of handling anything, especially if there are big, as you said, the Bill C9, the combating hate bill, and whatever else. It doesn't matter what you're trying to reach your MP about. If you're trying to make an effort and they don't respond and you can't reach them, it boggles my mind only because, you know, elections are coming around, and you know, look, I get the flyers from MP Thompson. I'm in her riding, so I get the regular flyers. I've never, you know, had to reach out for any reason other than as a reporter, and when I have, I've gotten a response, but that's obviously very different than the average person who might just have a general question. I agree with you. If there's no response, that's a problem. Where I do have a problem is the pejorative language around spy cameras. I don't think that's...
1: Well, it is a spy camera.
0: It's surveillance video, right, for security reasons around a politician's office. Look, I don't begrudge any of them these days. There is a change in the societal way we deal with politicians for some people, and it's become very dangerous, and it has just changed. And you have to be careful, and you have to have proper security. And look, Ring doorbells, you could call them spy cameras, couldn't you?
1: Well... They're not elected officials.
0: No, but I'm just saying the camera... Yeah, I understand. Even more so, I would suggest that some level of security is necessary, isn't it? Especially for a federal minister of the crown? Especially for the fisheries minister?
1: Well, I've been trying to reach her when she was an ordinary MP.
0: Mm-hmm.
1: Before she was over-promoted to fisheries minister, for which she's totally incompetent. But... I've been reaching out to her when she was an ordinary MP. I still get no response at all.
0: Have you ever had any correspondence with MP Thompson at all? Like even verbally, on the phone, in person at all? Have you ever had any correspondence?
1: No.
0: None?
1: No.
0: Well, it might have something to do with the fact that you've already called her completely incompetent. I don't know. I mean, that's, you know, neither here nor there. They should still respond. There's no question. I'm with you 100%. Some kind of response. Absolutely. Whether it's, you know, please stop emailing, anything. But again, the camera thing I have an issue with. I don't begrudge any politician for having security around either their offices or their homes these days. It has changed. It's a toxic, scary environment out there.
1: Well, her door is closed. There's a poster on the door saying, if you want a meeting, you need to send an email and request a meeting. Well, what's the point of that? Because she doesn't respond to emails.
0: Well, again,
1: phone call.
0: Yeah, no, I hear you, Robin. If she may just not be responding to you, she may not be responding to other people as well.
1: No. I have not been critical of her till now, and all the months. And months and months.

0: months trying to get a hold of her, she wouldn't know me from Adam.
1: Well, she might. I mean, you've written some pretty, you know, controversial emails and letters to the editor in the past. I've read some of your editors in the past, so you have, you know, strong opinions and that sort of thing. I'm sure she has a knowledge, and you know, you had a good legal career going for what? If I'm speaking to the same Robin that I know in the legal realm for many years, did you not?
0: Yes.
1: Yeah, so, I mean, and a, you know, fine legal career, so I'm sure she has some awareness of you and your existence, but, you know...
0: I doubt it.
1: Well, maybe not, but I would certainly invite the MP because, you know, I've found her, you know, as a journalist to be open and accessible. But these days, you know, and people think they get really upset, you know, when a minister doesn't respond to an email. The minister, you know, wouldn't normally respond to an email anyway. They have constituency offices and parliamentary offices and, you know, other ways they can be reached through their staff. But a federal minister of the crown, especially the fisheries minister in this province, that can be a little bit of a tangly portfolio sometimes because you're trying to, you know, serve the masters up along and your home province. So there's always a tangle there. You'll never be set. They'll never be satisfied no matter what you did, whether it's the recent food fishery decisions or other decisions. But it is a problem if you're not getting any response for no reason, Robin. So I'm with you there. And look, the MP is MP Thompson's more than welcome to call this program and explain why, you know, they have cameras or why that they don't get back to people at in an efficient time. I'm not sure, but I welcome her response to that.
0: Well, all I can say is that I would like to talk to her about this Bill C-9, mm-hmm. this anti-free speech bill. And I think it's very important.
1: That's for people who don't know. That's the Combating Hate Act, which you call an infringement on free speech.
0: Yes.
1: Well, I'm.
0: It removes the necessity of having the consent of the Attorney General in terms of prosecution of so-called a hate crime. It expands the meaning of hate. It removes any defense of religious belief. And it is just a terrible punishment for words, not deeds.
1: Well, and not holus bolus either, not all-encompassing, because it also bans things like the public display of symbols associated with terrorism and extremist groups, specifically Nazi symbols. So, you know, I don't think it's all that bad.
0: Well, why should these politicians determine what is a terrorist symbol? What about the communist hammer and sickle? It killed more people than... the so-called Nazis did. Who are these politicians to tell us what we can display or can't display? It should be open for public debate, not the whims of politicians deciding what you can display. For example, I collect toy soldiers. Some of those toy soldiers have a little Nazi flag. So am I to expect a knock on the door because my toy soldiers have a Nazi flag?
1: Yeah, I think
0: how absurd. How absurd, how stupid it is.
1: Yeah, well, I mean, if that was the case, what you just described, yeah, that might be absurd and stupid. But there are realities out there that hate is becoming so much more ubiquitous and scary and in your face. And in the powers of
0: what? How many Nazi flags have you had?
1: You don't have to
0: seen waved in your face.
1: You don't have to see a Nazi flag waved in your face to know what it is, Robin. I would suggest. And these days, people are smart. Well, people are smart. It's masked in different ways. I can assure you of that. You know, they know what the pushback is, and they're smart. They're not going to start throwing a waving a Nazi flag because they know what that means. But there are other ways to promote their causes without a flag of the Nazi flag. Others more extreme. They'll do it. They don't care. But look, and you ask who are the politicians to regulate this? Well, they're the elected politicians. We elected them. They have
0: the ones like Joanne Thompson who don't respond, who totally ignore.
1: That's a problem.
0: And have spy cameras at their office door, of which they don't open anyway.
1: Loud and clear, Robin. I gotcha. I hear you.
0: So there's my frustration. Joanne Thompson takes the cake in terms of being a politician who does not do her job. Her main job is to respond to the concerns of her constituents, which she manifestly is not doing. And I speak of a time also where she was not the Minister of Fisheries, where for years she was our MP, or an ordinary MP. She still did not respond.
1: Well,
0: and
1: yep, she's...
0: So she takes the cake.
1: Well, she's more than welcome.
0: She takes the cake.
1: She's more than... Well, if you look at my emails this morning, it's not just her taking the cake. Now they'll have their cake and eat it too, I guess. But look, Robin, I got to get off to the break. I appreciate the call. And not only that, I appreciate a call from MP Thompson to explain, if she needs to explain, why, if she isn't responding to emails, why she's not doing it. Thanks for the call.
0: Well, I'd like to add on her voicemails. She boasts about how you will be contacted, we will return your call, and that's a blatant lie. She doesn't.
1: Well, I invite her onto the program to respond, and you know the staff are listening, whether it's MP Thompson or any member of her staff, or an email even to explain if they're not responding to emails, why not? I welcome that call.
0: All right.
1: Take care. Thanks, Robin. Appreciate the call.
0: All right.
1: Take care. Right. Okie doke, a little bit past the break, but yes, I invite and welcome anyone who's may, especially if the name is called out on this program, you are more than welcome to give us a shout and defend yourself. We're all over it. Let's take that break.
2: Call now, 709-273-50.
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1: Ooh, well, yeah. The email is fast and furious here today on MHAs, MPs, and generally elected officials. Not getting back to people, but there are some good things there too, and I'm going to get to them as time permits, but the callers are always priority here on Open Line. And let's go right to one now, line five. Colin, you're on the air.
15: Good morning, sir. How are you on this Monday?
1: Pretty good, pretty good. I'm, weather is the weather. It's been worse.
15: That's it. You know, you got to deal with what you're given, right?
1: Absolutely. The cards you're dealt. Couldn't agree more, Colin.
15: Yep.
1: What's on your mind today?
15: I want to talk about the Royal Newfoundland Constabulary, their policy on the retention of fingerprints and photographs for people who are charged with certain criminal offenses.
1: Sure.
15: This information is on their website. Mm-hmm. So you can look this up when you get a chance. If you're in this country, if you're charged with an indictable criminal offense, the police have the authorization under the Identification of Criminals Act to take your fingerprints and your photographs.
1: Yeah, and just for people who aren't completely aware, right, the difference between indictable and summary offense, indictable is the more serious.
15: That's right. Yeah, carries a greater penalty upon conviction. Mm-hmm. And it triggers the fingerprints and photographs mechanism set out in the Identification of Criminals Act.
1: Right.
15: Which, by the way, they have the authority to take your fingerprints and photographs if you're charged with or convicted of an indictable offense. I find the title for that legislation to be offensive, actually. It's an affront to the presumption of innocence. You're not a criminal until you're found guilty and convicted of a crime.
1: Couldn't agree more. Ran into that so often. It's the most common complaint you'll get in passing down at the criminal courts when people say, I've been charged, but it's on my record. Not convicted, but charged.
15: And the RNC, and this is on their website, they will refuse to remove your fingerprints and photographs and all, any other information associated with that file. So it will be your full name, your date of birth, address, anything else that they gather in subsequent to fingerprinting and photographing you that would go with that file.
1: Mm-hmm.
15: They refuse to remove your fingerprints and your photographs and that other any other information associated with that file. If you have been charged with and they list a number of offenses, first-degree murder, second-degree murder, manslaughter, terrorism offenses, aggravated assault, sexual assault, treason or high treason. For a minimum, they will retain those fingerprints and photographs and the other information associated with that file for a minimum of 5 years. Mm-hmm. And they will not remove it. Notwithstanding the fact that you've, the most favorable outcome would be that you've been acquitted of the offense for which you were charged with.
1: Yeah, and at which point you can request, from my knowledge, a destruction of it, of your fingerprints and,
15: absolutely.
1: And photos. Sorry, yeah, absolutely. Go ahead. Yep.
15: No, sorry, go ahead, Ron.
1: Yeah, no, you can do it for non-convictions, and they say, I think it's just something like mitigating some kind of circumstances, whether it's public safety risk or pending. Maybe you have other charges pending or those sorts of, there are nuances there, but for the most part, you know, if you're cleared of it, you should have the right to have it destroyed.
15: That's right, and then the vast majority of people who are charged and ultimately end up with a non-conviction outcome, be that an acquittal or the charges withdrawn by the Crown or stayed by the Crown, and the charge is still active for up to 1 year with the Crown stay of proceedings. And after that 1 year, you're deemed to have never been charged with the offense.
1: Yeah, of course, that's
15: according to.
1: Yeah, and with the stay of proceedings, just so people know as well, that it's still 1 year, is it not, that the Crown can revisit the charge?
15: That's right. Yeah. Up to 1 year. That's still a live charge. They can bring it back to court.
1: Yeah.
15: And reinstitute that original charge. That's right. But after that 1 year, Section 579 of the Criminal Code states that you are deemed to have never been charged.
1: Yep.
15: Without offense. And obviously, if the crime withdraws the charge or any other non-conviction outcome. But the thing is, if you're charged with one of these offenses that they list on the website, say sexual assault or murder,
1: mm-hmm.
15: you know, and you plead not guilty, which is your right.
1: Right.
15: You have a trial on the merits, which is your right. And you are found not guilty by a judge or a jury, and the Crown and subsequently acquitted. And the Crown either appeals the acquittal and loses in an appellate court, or they decide not to appeal, so the acquittal at the trial level stands. Supreme Court of Canada said that's a finding of innocence.
1: Yeah.
15: An acquittal is a finding of innocence in this country. And you apply, like you just said, to the RNC after your acquittal, and you wait for the 30-day period for the Crown to appeal the acquittal, and they don't appeal, or they do, and they eventually lose. The RNC are going to retain your fingerprints and your photographs associated with that murder charge. You're no longer charged, by the way. You've been acquitted now, or the charge was dropped or withdrawn or whatever. They're going to hold that and retain that file and all the associated information with those fingerprints and photographs for a minimum of 5 years. That information is then passed on once you're charged, the initial charging phase, and your fingerprints and your photograph and the other information that's gathered by the charging police agency. That information is also sent to the RCMP in Ottawa, yeah. to their repository of criminal records, right?
1: You're correct.
15: So that's available to all police forces across the country. You know, they routinely check that in, like, traffic stops. You could be out in, yep. Vancouver, pull in, you know, by the police out there. They're going to check that. That's going to pop up.
1: The CPIC, they call it, yeah.
15: Yeah, that's right. Canadian Police Information Center.
1: Correct.
15: That's exactly right. If you're going to cross the an international border, particularly the United States, you've never been found guilty of anything, guess what? U.S. Customs?
1: Yeah.
15: That's going to come up. They're going to have your fingerprints, your photographs, and anything else associated with that file. They're going to download that into their database.
1: Yeah. No,
15: you cannot get that removed. They will not remove it. I find that astounding. There should be legislation brought in federally under the Identification of Criminals Act to amend that act to address this situation where people who have never been found guilty of anything and have had their fingerprints and photographs taken by the police because you were charged with an indictable criminal offense. And by the way, you're compelled to do that. If you refuse to submit to fingerprinting and photographing, that's a criminal charge in and of itself.
1: Refusal of any, yeah, absolutely.
15: Yeah, you know. And this is just enormous. This is an enormous problem, and they refuse to do that. And after that five-year period, there's still no guarantee that they will remove it. They could hold that indefinitely, right?
1: Yeah, I think you've got to go make an application, do you not? I'm pretty sure you'd have to make an application to the court. I see them on the docket from time to time. Unfortunately, it's not as pressing as some of the bigger cases work, so you never have the time to sit down and see how it'll go. They're usually pretty straightforward, but my God, you have to go to the court to do it. And the five-year thing has never made sense to me either. Your life's on hold. Any travel you make, any kind of a job you apply for, it has the potential to completely throw a wrench into that through no fault of your own, even though you haven't been convicted and it's supposed to be off your record.
15: Absolutely. It's just an enormous and onerous burden on you throughout the rest of your life, potentially.
1: Yeah.
15: And like you said, you apply for employment or volunteer positions or international travel. This is going to show up.
1: Yeah, and they don't look for explanations. They just see it there, and no one takes chances these days that if anything shows up, whether or not it shows, nothing came of it. It's pending, you know, expungement, if you will, or something like that. It doesn't matter to that organization that you're trying to get a job with, especially if it's a vulnerable sector check or a certified criminal records check.
15: Same thing. You're exactly right. And it's just absolutely, you're put in a position that you're acquitted, or, you know, the charge is withdrawn or dropped or whatever. You're never found guilty of anything. And you're put in the position now you have to apply to the police and ask them to remove all that information. And if they don't agree, you're going to have to, you're left with no recourse but to mount a very expensive litigation process against the Department of Justice.
1: Yeah, and not just time-consuming, but just stressful. And the unknown and how it holds up your life in no matter whatever endeavor you're trying to move on to. It is a maelstrom of a big problem because you're dealing with the police, you're dealing with the courts. You have to be careful. You have to be sensitive. You have to do it diplomatically. And you really need a lawyer, ultimately, if you want to do it right. And then there's money.
15: Absolutely.
1: Yep.
15: Absolutely. And, you know, the people who are end up not being convicted of anything or found guilty, whether it's an acquittal or withdrawal of the charge or stay proceedings or whatever, you're in the same, your information is being put in the same database as someone who's convicted of those offenses.
1: Yep. So you're lumped in with the same. Yeah, absolutely.
15: You know,
1: it's a problem.
15: The Criminal Records Act, which is another piece of legislation that deals with records suspensions, formerly known as pardons. If you're found guilty of a crime, and you're given a discharge, an absolute discharge or a conditional discharge, there's legislation in the, there's provisions in that act to remove your fingerprints and your photographs from the, yeah, the regular database and store them in a separate database. So they're not accessible to law enforcement, during routine investigations. And if you're ultimately convicted of a crime, there's a process in place for most offenses to apply for a record suspension after 5 years or 10 years, as the case may be. You know, but with this, it's just, we got your information on file for a mandatory minimum of 5 years, and there's nothing you can do about it. There's no legislation to force the police to expunge that or purge that information or to suppress it or seal that information so that nobody can access that. I think there's a big privacy issue here, too.
1: I'm well over the break, Colin, but I 100% agree with you. It's one of those, I won't call it a loophole, but it's one that just flies over the radar until somebody comes up against it and finds that they're in it, and then they have to, go through the hoops to try to get it fixed. I got to get off to the break, but I'll give you a quick 30 seconds.
15: The federal government was responsible for this. It's the Identification of Criminals Act. That legislation needs to be amended so that people who are in these positions where they're never found guilty of anything, that there has to be a process, a statutory process put in place whereby this information is removed after all appeal windows have closed and stuff like that, so that this information is just destroyed, right?
1: Absolutely. Loud and clear. Thanks, Colin. Always appreciate the call.
15: Cheers. Happy Monday.
1: You too. Thanks.
15: Bye.
1: Bye. Okay, off to the break, and coming back with a response to Paul, who was having some really difficult times with his daughter in hospital. That was a call earlier in the show. We'll get to that right after the break.
16: Call now, 709-273-5211 or 1-888-590-8626. 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
1: Welcome back to the show. Let's go to line number one. And caller, you're on the air.
25: Good morning.
1: Morning.
25: Yes, I'm just talking about listening to Mr. Haley's story. So I'm in the same situation.
1: Yeah, just in case for those who didn't hear, you're talking about Paul was a caller earlier this morning around 9:30. Whose daughter basically had a kidney stone, but somewhere along the way, I won't call it a misdiagnosis right off now because I don't have all the detail, but she's in a very difficult situation now at the health sciences after back and forth with a doctor on the West Coast and in Central and finally airlifted to St. John's. And now, you know, really in serious condition as a result of this. And the caller, the father of this young girl, 25-year-old, who was previously very healthy, very upset with the treatment they've received through all this process. So go ahead, caller. Sorry.
25: Yes, I'm in the same situation. I have day surgery for this Friday coming up. It's a long story. I just hope I got time.
1: Yes, go ahead.
25: Tell it to you. Well, a few years ago, the stone was in my kidney, and the doctor told me to just keep an eye for watch on it. Okay. I had an endoscopy done in Grand Falls on January the 24th, 2025. Was told to keep a watch on it. So it started to irritate me, so I called back to try to get an appointment in Bishop Falls, and he bluntly said, no, we can't do it because you're from another central area. We don't do that. So that was okay. And so on the 18th of March this year, I called in about this before, on the 18th of March, it got that bad. They done CT scans on me at the Buren Hospital. And once the doctor seen the CT scans, he directly called the urologist in St. John's. So I had to go in a couple of days after. And he put a stent in. And I've done all kinds of tests, urine tests, that. And they see quite well that I was passing blood through the urine for all these months and still is. Still am passing blood through the urinary tract. and it's so painful. And on the 18th of March, the stent was in, and I've been going through hell with pain ever since. And like I say, it's I don't know how to say about it, but like I say, I do have surgery, and the kidney stone is too big to pass. And I guess the idea to put the stent in was to stop the kidney stone from doing any more damage to my kidney. But I'm scared too now as well.
1: Yeah, so on top of the uncertainty of procedures and trying to get it looked at and wondering what's happening inside your body while you wait, I can imagine. And I don't, look, I can't imagine people going through these serious life health issues and relying on the system to get you in the right area at the right time, to get you in for the right treatment before it becomes anything more than a situation like Paul has or you have. When you said they couldn't do it in Central, because you weren't in the area, what can you explain that?
25: Well, I'm from I'll say Marystown, and he can't understand for love of God that why my family physician, which is now retired, he said I can't see why she sent you down here. Well, couldn't get in St. John's, so I called back about a month or two after that, say, is there any chance of getting it done down there? He said, no, we can't do it because you'll have to go to St. John's. And that's the words that came out of his mouth. Now, that's his words against mine.
1: Right.
25: Okay?
1: Yep. Well,
25: And like I say...
1: Huh? No, go ahead. Sorry.
25: No, like I say, it's... for doctor... Well, once he read my CT scan, he seen the stone there. And... it should have been looked after right there and then, instead of now, ever since 18th of March. It's almost 3 months. A man passing blood through a urinary tract. Should, you know?
1: No, that's...
25: It gets scary.
1: It is. It's scary from the moment. You know that that's happening. You know it's not right. My God. When it gets to the point where you're passing blood on a regular basis and doing it for more than a month, I'm sure you're scared. There must be a level of... I don't know. Is there any level of... solace or relief that you do at least have this procedure coming up Friday? Do you get any, at least that it's scheduled? God forbid it's canceled, but no.
25: Well, no. I confirmed that Friday that it is. I have to be in Thursday morning for pre-admission.
1: Okay.
25: And I just hope to God it's not canceled Friday. But like I say, I think to me that this should have been looked after once the doctor here confirmed that stone had to be looked after. But instead of that, he just put the stent in, and it was almost 11 weeks.
1: Yeah, it's hard to second guess why, you know, especially in complex or personal medical circumstances that you have or anyone else has. I mean, I'm not a doctor, and I don't see your chart, and I wouldn't even pretend to know to what extent this was the way it was handled wrongly or rightly or whatever. But I mean, the weight alone tells me it was not the right situation for you.
25: No, like I say, nobody wants to be passing blood through the urinary tract for almost 12. I'll do this before I had the CT scan, right? And he knows it through the blood work, and he knows it through the urinary test, right?
1: Did they ever
25: nothing done?
1: Did they ever say to you, you know, yes, it looks bad, you're passing some blood, but it's okay, we can handle it in the short term, and once you get your procedure, it'll be fine?
25: Well, take for granted, they're probably just the way the words they award it, but I'm just not taking it that way right now.
1: Well, like I say with anything, you know, I mean, we can worry about things all we want, but I mean, you know, ultimately, a lot of worry is wasted worry because, you know, everything happens for a reason and there are times constraints, and sometimes you don't have to worry about a specific incident until you get to that incident. You know, sometimes we worry needlessly. I wouldn't say that in your case because I'd be pretty worried too. Be perfectly blunt. I'm sorry for what you're going through, only because of the time and the clock. I got to move on, but it's very similar to what Paul's going through. And I welcome anyone else who's in these precarious times where they're waiting with a serious health issue. And, you know, I mean, we just don't want to have to be facing this. It's the most worry you can have, you know. So until you get in and get it done, you want to have the confidence that at least they know you're not just a number, and at least you have an appointment on Friday. I guess that's probably a little bit better than some people right now in their situations.
25: Well, I hope it's surgery Friday. Get appointment for surgery Friday.
1: Yeah.
25: Is there any way me holding on the line and talk to you when you come back on the break?
1: Yeah, sure. Why not? Let's do it. I don't want to give anyone any short shrift, so let's take a couple more minutes. Hang on for the news, and we'll clue up our conversation right after news. And right after the news, indeed, we'll be right back.
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3: 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Phone 726-HEAR. That's 726-4327.
4: Just a few minutes after 11 o'clock, we have some light rain and fog, temperature at 2, winds are gusting to about 45 at St. John's International. Good morning, I'm Sarah Strickland. Operators in the province's oil and gas sector are heading into this week's oil and gas conference with a renewed sense of optimism. CEO of EnergyNL, Charlene Johnson, says the local industry really feels like things have turned a corner under Prime Minister Mark Carney. She says, with the lifting of the emissions cap and other major changes, they're looking forward to more changes to the regulatory system.
5: I remember when the Prime Minister was here in September last year and we met with him. And after that meeting, I said to media at the time, this feels like the TSN turning point. I use sports analogies. And, you know, we've been advocating for years to have changes to the regulatory regime in Canada, and we're really beginning to see a shift.
4: A new report says Canada's employment insurance no longer serves this country's broader and shifting workforce as more people take up gig work or part-time jobs. Don Mitchell reports for the Canadian Press.
6: In its latest poverty report card, the organization says the labor market has shifted toward part-time, temporary, and contract work, while EI only caters to a shrinking workforce that has stable full-time work with a single employer. Food Banks Canada Chief Executive Kirsten Beardsley says the outdated EI system is one of the greatest threats to Canada's resiliency as unemployment remains elevated and households struggle to keep up with the high cost of living. The report suggests EI eligibility is at the heart of the issue, which requires workers to accumulate a set number of insurable hours within a fixed period. Don Mitchell, the Canadian Press.
4: The newly elected president of the Canadian Medical Association says that addressing the unique needs of community-based physicians are among his priorities in the year ahead. St. John's dermatologist Dr. Bolu Ogunyemi says the system is focused on hospital-based physicians, yet the majority of doctors in Canada work in the community.
26: For me, I'm a community-based doctor, so I have a clinic, you know, outside of the hospital primarily. So I really hope to increase, I would say, support, recognition of issues that community-based physicians in particular face, because the vast majority of family doctors in this country are community-based, right? They run their clinics outside of the hospital, and there are some other challenges and issues that should be considered in that model.
4: You might not know it by looking outside, but the summer season has begun at Salmon Ear Nature Park. The park is now open for the season. The park is busy welcoming school and community group visits as the school year winds down. Gates open 9:30 daily, and all visitors must be off the trail by 5:30. Up next, your VOCM weather forecast.
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4: St. John's Metro, rest of the Avalon and Clarenville, rain with a bit of snow mixed in here and there, northeasterly winds at 50, temperature around plus 2, cloudy for tonight, northerly winds 50, a low of plus 1, sun and cloud tomorrow, high of plus 5. Central Newfoundland, mainly cloudy today, northeasterly winds 40, a high of plus -4, cloudy this evening, winds from the north of 40, a low of -1, and sun and cloud tomorrow, high of 11. South coast, periods of snow or rain ending this afternoon, northeasterly winds 30, a high of +4, cloudy this evening, low of +3, sun and cloud tomorrow, and a high of 11. West coast, southwest coast, northern peninsula, next couple of days, sun and cloud, a high of 10, a few clouds this evening, low of +4. Happy Valley, Goose Bay, sunny breaks today, northeasterly winds 30, a high of 9, partly cloudy this evening, low of +1, mostly cloudy tomorrow, and a high of 14. Labrador West, sunshine today, and a high of 12, cloudy tonight, low of +1, sun and cloud tomorrow, high of 14. And the North Coast, sun and cloud today, a high of +4, cloudy tonight, low of -2, cloudy with a few showers tomorrow, and a high of 8. Right now in St. John's, we have light rain and fog, temperatures at 2, winds around 45 at the airport. I'll be back with all the news of the day at 12 noon. 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
1: All right, and just before we rejoin our caller on line one, just quick email note. If you lost your purse at Coleman's in Mount Pearl this morning, so they have it. The staff have it. And I can only imagine the panic that's going on there. So if you were at Coleman's in Mount Pearl this morning, I got an email from an emailer who says they entered the store, saw a shopping basket with a purse left in it. Would you kindly make an announcement? The purse was found and turned over to a staff member. No doubt someone is frantically looking for that purse. No doubt indeed. So Coleman's Mount Pearl. And yeah, that'll be a relief to somebody. Hopefully they're listening. Of course they're listening. It's open line. Let's go right to our caller on line one. We'll just clue up our conversation before the break on, boy, I tell you, kidney stones are no fun. Caller, you're on here.
25: Yeah, the same as a good Samaritan out there as well, too, eh?
1: They are out there, and I'll tell you, in the category of good news, there you go.
25: Mm. Yeah, wanted to speak on, like I say, which actually happened to a sibling of mine about 3 weeks ago.
1: Yeah.
25: How would anybody like to lose a 34-year-old daughter that's been in the hospital for 3 or 4 weeks, being treated for something, and for the mother to go down and visit her? And in 15 minutes from that, car back, and she died in the hospital. Negligence on the hospital spot. Treating for something that it wasn't the cause of death.
1: Yeah, I don't know anything about that, but any cases of negligence, you know, I mean, look, there's nothing worse. You know, it's all bad enough trying to navigate a health concern or a health emergency or any kind of health situation you're going through. But to get the wrong treatment for somebody that leads to a death, that's the ultimate tragedy. That's the ultimate fall down. And we got to hope that doesn't happen very often. And, you know, sometimes, you know, medical cases like that and malpractice or wrong diagnosis or any of these things that go on, mistakes happen. And they end up in the courts. And it's very unfortunate. But for the most part, if you listen to this program, you know, our healthcare people are doing their best under very trying times, I would suggest, as they continue to try to. And I don't know how much of any of the recent issues, the calls this morning or yours, have to do with the, you know, the new installment of the core care system and all the growing pains that we've been told were, you know, clearly we were going to have. I know Ron Johnson with NL Health Services spoke recently talking about a couple of weeks ago now, saying that they were 2 weeks into the expected month-long or four-week real painful period until people could get up to speed. And I'm not laying it all at that, but I know a lot of people are linking a lot of the problems and the delays in the system right now to the installation of the new core care system. I don't know if that has any bearing on your situation, but I'll give you a sector to wrap up so we can get on to another caller.
25: Okay, I'm just speak on the Newfoundland. We told them they had to be on their toes too. When I called in, I said I wanted an ultrasound done on the kidney stone. Mm-hmm. Waited 3 weeks. Called back. We have no such thing. We have an ultrasound for your bladder. I said that's not what I called in for. So that was a 3 week mistake. There, waiting for and 3 weeks waiting for that ultrasound to come back for a kidney stone. When I called back, It was on the requisition, but ever who done the requisition out to the hospital, it was for the kidney stone. It was for the bladder, it wasn't for the kidney stone. Town. So I'll let it go for then. I just hope everything turns out for me Friday.
1: I do too. I wish you nothing but the best. I really do. You know, these are trepidatious times when you're going in for any kind of procedure. It's not fun for anybody, but at least you're in.
9: I better have me will, Red.
1: Oh, no, think positive. It's all positive. You sound great now. I'm sure you're going to be fine after Friday. And I look forward to you giving us a shout and telling us how it went.
25: Oh, I certainly will.
1: Wicked.
25: Okay.
1: Thanks a lot.
25: Have a nice day.
1: And I wish you nothing but the best Friday. Take care.
25: Okay, thank you.
1: You're welcome. Okie doke. Let's see. Go to right line number two. And John, you're on the air.
10: Good morning, Randy. How are you?
1: Good, sir. How are you?
10: Not too bad.
1: What's up?
10: I just wanted to... Oh, boy, I guess just throwing thorns again back here. A bouquet of thorns back at the government again, the governor of Newfoundland there. And
1: did you say a bouquet of thorns?
10: Yeah, not going to be roses. It ain't roses, I can tell you that.
1: Just want to make sure I heard you right. Anyway, continue. Why are you throwing thorny roses at the provincial government?
10: Well, dealing a lot with this Canning Bridge issue here in Marystown.
1: Okay, the Canning Bridge. Yeah, I've got some experience with that one. Go for it.
10: Yeah, well, I mean, before they closed down, as you know, they closed down the Canning Bridge here in Marystown, mm-hmm. and to all traffic, and like within a matter of 2 weeks, went from 8 or 10 ton vehicles going across it to absolute nobody going across it, just the emergency vehicles in cases of emergency. That was it. And to close it down, we had to close down. And then, you know, there was a consultation, and people over in the motel there in Marystown, and had the engineers out, and had the government officials out. John Abbott was there. He was the official of the government of the transportation at the time. And they ended up, anyways, it all came to that they were going to be putting up the Bailey Bridge. They're going to put a Bailey Bridge in for a temporary measure because, you know, I mean, it was a big inconvenience. I guess with the government, the government officials or whatever, they were pretty laxed in their work and letting the bridge get to such a bad state and having to close it, completely close it to before anybody even knew anything. So anyway, we had the meetings in the motel over there, and I mean, it was so, you know, they were going to put in a Bailey Bridge, which was great. Good. Okay, so we got something temporary there. It's going to be there. Cut back a lot of people using. I mean, it was a lot of extra mileage on people's vehicles, a lot of wear and tear, a lot of more extra costs on gas mileage and everything else. So that was great to put in the Bailey Bridge. But it was said that they were supposed to be starting the new replacement bridge for the Canning Bridge day after the Bailey Bridge opened. Now, just recently seen, I was talking to the mayor of Marystown here, Jerry Brenton, and that, and Jerry was telling me stuff about that. And so, anyways, I did see it that they had, they finally got the tender out for a contractor to do both the Canning Bridge, replacement bridge there for the Canning Bridge, as well as an overpass.
1: Yeah,
10: that is in deplorable condition there as well.
1: Yeah, that was that tender, if I'm not mistaken, was 2 years ago in October. I think 2024 they announced the value for the. They gave it to Trident Construction for the temporary bridge, the Bailey Bridge.
10: And they were supposed to put the new one in at the same time.
1: They would start work on the bridge, as you said.
10: That was told by the officials that the other bridge was going to start and be disassembling it,
1: mm-hmm.
10: the day after the Bailey Bridge was opened. Now we were 2.5 years waiting for them to finally get the Bailey Bridge up and running. It was over 2 years we were waiting for them to get the rocks in and get the Bailey Bridge opened.
1: And I was just going to say, it was only a month ago that the government said they were expecting to issue a tender for the permanent replacement in the coming weeks. Now, and this is the coming weeks.
10: The tender is out there right now. It's not closed yet. It's supposed to close, I believe, this week.
1: Okay.
10: At the end of this week. My problem with it is, what happened to the other contract? What happened to the one that was back then, that was supposed to be like just about 2 years ago?
1: That's a good question.
10: When they were supposed to start, when they were going to be starting and disassembling the other bridge to get the permanent one back in there. And not only that, but now, when they start this, they're also going to be taking your part the overpass. And from my understanding is that the Bailey Bridge is going to be closed from time to time, as for certain periods of time, because they have to be taken. Well, they got to take down the old overpass first before they can put back another one.
1: I think the reason, like in 2024, and I'm past the break, so I'm going to have to wrap this one up. But they did expand the scope, right, as you said, to include like a replacement or a second structure on Villemarie Drive, did they not? But sorry, go ahead.
10: Okay, if they expand the scope, that's fine. Okay, so should have taken probably about, another 3 or 4 months to expand that scope and then put out another tender.
1: Yeah, to revise the tender.
10: All this time that's gone by, and nothing. It's still up there now, and nothing has been done. Absolutely nothing has been done.
1: I'm going to suggest, and I got to get off the break, I'm going to suggest an election in the middle of all of it. So in late 2024 is when they would have issued that contract. Then you get into the rewording or the reissuing of the tender, rescoping of the tender, if you will. And then you get into later in 2025, and then there's a provincial election. Then you have a new government. That's where I would suggest it went off the rails, but that's only my speculation. I would welcome anyone from the town or the MHA for the area, I believe it's Jeff Dwyer, if anyone would like to give us a shout and properly answer your questions. I don't have it all at my fingertips, but I do know, in time-wise, government time-wise, that could be what happened. I got to get off to the break, but I appreciate the call. And if you learn before I do, any news on the next tender and the awarding of the one to actually build a new bridge, by all means, I'm all ears.
10: I guess that tender should be awarded almost the end of this week comes in. I guess they should see what the tenders are, and I guess they'll be awarding it then to the lowest tender or whatever way they're going to go with it.
1: Pretty slow drip. Slow drip, though, isn't it?
10: Well, it's only supposed to be one the very next day after the Bailey Bridge opened, and it's supposed to be starting to a new bridge. That's been a long day, and now here they are, and to learn, and people have been kept in the dark here. There's no openness and transparency in none of these government people whatsoever. They open their mouth, that's the only thing that's open. There's nothing transparent about only the air that comes out of their mouth. There's nothing else that's true. There's no truth to 99% of what they say.
1: I'm with you on the lack of transparency, I got to tell you. And the best laid plans of mice and men, hey. Anyway, I got to get off to that break. Thanks for the call.
10: All right,
1: talk soon. Let me know if you're hearing anything. All right.
10: I will.
1: Thanks. Bye. Off to the break, Dave. Back with Natasha on water issues is that Logie Bay, Middle Cove? And caller on landlord and tenants. That's a good one. We'll be right back.
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4: And welcome back to the show. Whoa, the email's on fire here today, and I will get to some of them if time permits, but callers are the priority. Natasha, such as, on line three, you're on the air.
5: Hello.
4: Good morning, Natasha. How are you?
5: Good morning. Not bad. Yourself?
4: Okay, for a Monday, despite I try not to look out the window, to be honest.
5: I don't blame you.
4: How you doing? What's on your mind today?
5: Well, there's been a lot going on. I live in Newfoundland Labrador Housing, and there's 8 houses in my row in the circle that have been gone now over almost 4 months without any hot water, where after calling in, we have jimmed in on our side trying to get things done, and nothing has been done. Now we're here, and we have no water pressure for the last 4 or 5 days, and housing keeps giving us the runaround saying that nobody's calling in, and they're working on it, they said, today. And I said, so it's taken 3.5 months to get the water working? Like, there's something that's seriously wrong. Like, we shouldn't have to live like this.
4: And you say the circle's here in Buckmaster Circle area, here in the center city, downtown Marion?
5: I am, yeah.
4: Okay, and how many homes did you say? Like a whole block of what, 8?
5: There's 8 houses of us.
4: In one section of the circle?
5: Yes,
4: and
5: yeah.
4: No hot water for 4 months?
5: No hot water for almost going on 4 months, yeah.
4: So nothing, not even lukewarm, just...
5: it'll get scalding hot for like 2 or 3 minutes to the point that it's that hot that it can like literally peel the skin right off your body. And then it's gone. Then you got to wait about, like, sometimes 1 hour, 2, 3, 4 hours, or boil the kettle just to be able to get some hot water to do your dishes and then fill up your bathtubs, because you need to get a wash, because we can't get a shower, because it just goes
4: so
5: as quick as it's there.
4: So the flow is there. So it's probably not a city pipe issue. It's, as you said, housing and probably a hot water boiler issue, that sort of thing?
5: Yeah, but they told us there about 2.5 months ago, they told another neighbor that they were waiting on a part to come in. The part takes 3 weeks to come in, and then it takes about 3 hours to put on. So that was, like I said, a couple of months ago, and still waiting on the part. Then last Friday, we were supposed to have somebody come into all our homes to check to make sure that there was nothing apparently turned off. And we all waited at home waiting for him to come, and they only went into one house. They never come to all our houses, and we're still here with the same issue. Nothing's being done.
4: Yeah, housing's under a little bit of pressure these days. Not good publicity either for a couple of Auditor General's reports of late that pointed to these very issues of either maintenance either put off or not working out or lack of staff or all that. But, you know, the minister has been very clear about cleaning things up and making things run more efficiently at Newfoundland Labrador Housing. It sounds, again, we talked about this earlier, communication is the key for me. When was the last time you had any chat with either the city, a councillor maybe, because they can, you know, may not be the city's fault, but a councillor can certainly go to the bat for you. But when was the last time you spoke to anyone from housing or the city?
5: Today. This morning I talked to somebody from housing, just before I called you.
4: Oh, perfect. Okay, so you called and got an answer or an email or somebody came by or...
5: No, they answered the phone and they told me that they've been still trying to work on the issue. And I said to her, I said, okay, so when are they working on the issue? Because we don't see nobody down in the boiler room to, you know, be able to work on the issue. And it's been almost over 3, going on 4 months, and nobody can give us answers of why this is happening. Like a couple of years ago, there was issues with the pipes, and housing put every one of us in our row in a hotel, and because the only reason why is because we couldn't flush our toilet. So here we are today with no hot water and nothing is being done. We're being treated.

0: like we're nobody kind of thing.
1: So there's a history here to the point where you had to be put up in hotels before.
0: Yeah.
1: Yeah, look, we know there's under pressure, staff-wise, whatever it is, trying to catch up on the derelict, in hard shape housing units in this province that NLHC is, like, they're under the gun. It's not looked good, but, you know, publicity-wise, they haven't had a great run of late with, as I said, with the Otter Jones reports, which pointed out that this very issue, as bad as it is, I'm not really surprised that they're, you know, stretching out the amount of time, or maybe that they initially told you it would take to get this fixed. And I mean, look, you might have hot water, but the sporadic nature of it, and you never know when it's coming. Scott, I know what you mean. I remember I had a tap like that. And boy, I'll tell you, I'm just looking for a warm cloth on my face in the morning, and the next thing you know, you got third degree burns. That's happened to me before, so I could feel that when you said it. So you were speaking to him this morning. It's been 4 months, and the best they can tell you is, did they give you a close estimate as when they can get this looked at?
0: Nothing. The only thing they said is that they're working on it. That's it. And I said, I'd like to know where they're working to.
1: Yeah.
0: I mean, and the saddest part is if we get angry and stuff like that, then they're hitting us with eviction notice because we're trying to get things done, you know, and...
1: Yep, nerves are frayed, and you know, you really can't go down that route of getting angry and impolite and rude and ignorant. That will get you nowhere, although the frustration is real, and there is a level of, you know, natural human frustration that comes with this because, you know, you're right in the middle of the city, not that it should be, you know, any less or any more rural in rural parts of the province, but you're dead smack in the middle of the city. It's not like the resources to fix it are far away. The headquarters is 10 minutes from the from Buckmaster's, so I don't know why they can't give you a better estimate on time. I guess it's because of all the other work they have to do on the other units. So, I mean, I'd say you're in a queue somewhere. When they get to you, I guess they can't even... They probably don't want to give you an exact date because they just can't.
0: I know that, but I mean, like, you know, by rights, like, we ain't, like, we got small kids and, like, you know...
1: Oh, God, yeah.
0: It's, you know what I mean? Like, every one of us in these homes got... Like kids, and like there's some that got kids that are like a year old, 6 months old, and if that was anywhere else, like we ain't supposed to live like this. Like we're supposed to have our hot water and stuff. Like I even called income support and asked them, like, you know, and I called Landlord Tenancy Act. They never contacted me back. I called them last week, and other resources that I called, and it's like. Everybody's kind of afraid or something to even talk to housing, like, because they got so much pull, and it's like, you know what? I ain't afraid. Like, something has to be done. Like, this is not fair. Like, my daughter can't even get in the shower in the mornings like she likes to do going to school because she's slipping out. And another woman in my unit. Like, you know, our kids got a routine and things, and their routines are ruined, and then they're flipping out. We got to listen to them because there's no hot water, or they're up in the shower and you're hearing them screaming because it's freezing cold.
1: And we're not talking about a luxury item here. This is just hot water, a warm shower in the morning. And it also goes... It also goes to the heart of health, good hygiene. You know, if you're probably not going to get a cold shower because you never get them, and it is gross. Cold showers, depending on what.
0: I mean, I don't even like brushing my teeth in cold water. I have to have it warm, and I can't even do that because it's cold.
1: Yeah, like I said, you're not asking for special treatment here. And again, it can bleed right into the health realm, right? If the bad hygiene, access to just a good shower, a clean shower, and you said for kids too, you know. It's really rough, and that's just an uncomfortable situation to be in. So it's unfortunate that they can't give you a better timeline and just get it done yesterday. But I would say they're so backed up with other issues. Depending on where you are in the queue, I'd say they're just afraid to give you an exact timeline because then they're locked into it and there's no guarantees for them either. So,
0: no, and then they don't want to hear me, I guess.
1: Well,
0: the timeline's up and then it's not done and then I call in again.
1: Well, they're going to have to expect it as long as it's not fixed. So I don't blame you. Natasha, I got to get off to the break, but look, these calls are crucially important to get the message out to people. You know, you can send emails and call all you want. Get on open line, and it becomes a public issue. And then the steamroll happens, right? The snowball effect, because I'm already getting a couple of emails here talking about the same thing. So keep me posted, Natasha. I always say it. I'm always looking forward to responses and see if there's any action done on these things.
0: Oh, I definitely will, for sure.
1: Okay. I hope you get a hot one soon and it doesn't burn you.
0: Thank you.
1: Take care.
0: Bye.
1: Bye. Ooh, yeah, been there, done that. All right, let's take our second last break in the morning. We got, let's see, Jim Dinn, speaking of devil, in a good way. In the queue there, going to respond to Natasha and call her on landlord tenants after the break.
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1: And we are indeed into the home stretch. Let's go to line number 4. Caller, you're on the air.
14: Hi.
1: Hi.
14: I'm calling regarding the Landlord and Tenants Act. I'm a little nervous. It's my first time.
1: Well,
14: I have a tenant.
1: Welcome to the show, and take your time, and it's just you and me.
14: Okay. 6 months. This is June the 1st. No rent paid. I have no rights. she won't go. What do I do? I call the Landlord and Tenants Act. Oh, I have to file a dispute resolution, which I've done. So I paid for that on Friday. This is Monday. The tenant keeps telling me different stories. She's taken the bus. She's going to be gone. You know, I'm here parked in the parking lot outside of her unit. There's not a box to be seen that's packed. Her clothes are all still as if she has this happy-go-lucky life. She owes me over $10,000 in rent. Can somebody out there who's listening direct me on where to go? The Landlord and Tenants Act, got to go through this procedure. The police don't want to get involved. The locksmith won't change the locks if she's here. The bailiff can't do anything unless he gets orders from St. John's. You know, I'm in Central. I can't wait for this any longer. She owes me over $10,000. So where are my rights? I'm a taxpayer working my butt off to try to make a decent living, and then I have skeets like this who are just, you know, freeloading, walking around like they own the world.
1: It can be very frustrating. I hear arguments on both sides of this. Have you reached out to the public legal information system?
14: And how do I do that?
1: Okay, so that's PLIAN. Their acronym is PLIAN. It's the Public Legal Information Association of Newfoundland and Labrador. And it's basically an independent, it's nonprofit, it's independent, it's a registered charity dedicated, you know, helping anyone in these situations with to resolve disputes between, to resolve any kind of legal dispute. But specifically in your situation, it would be the Residential Tenancies Board that, that's an administrative board, of course, that handles complaints. I can give you the number.
14: Mm-hmm. 1-877. Mm-hmm.
1: 829.
14: Mm-hmm. 2608. Oh, I've talked to them. They're not calling me back.
1: Really?
14: Yeah, I left a message yesterday morning, an email. I called this morning twice, urgently. I want her out of here today. We're in a new month. There's no money. Obviously, I'm not getting any money.
1: Are you in St. John's?
14: No. I'm in Central.
1: Okay. When it gets to this, you can always use the assistance of your MHA, dare I say. The talk this morning about getting one to respond can be an arduous task. But I'm just scanning my mind here. You know, obviously an MHA is a start. PLIAN is a start. If you have your own lawyer, that would be a good way of going about it. The PLIAN and the Residential Tenancies Board, those are your first stops. This is, I know how frustrating this is. And for you to be sitting out in the parking lot now, you know, just completely left in limbo by this, it's really unacceptable.
14: Well, it's unfair. You know, she had an emergency 10-day evacuation notice given to her on April the 19th. This is now June. She's still here. I call the Landlord and Tenants Act. You have to do this. I've done that. And it's all email. Can somebody not call me so I can speak to a person and get this rectified? Yeah. This is June. I had this unit rented, so now I have somebody coming from St. John's to come here to do a work term that I've promised this unit to, and I can't get this leech out.
1: It's got to be very frustrating. Do you have a formal contract in place for this tenant?
14: Tenant? No. Listen, I know there's mental health issues out there. I suffer myself. But this is being used outside of the realm of what mental health is, okay? Because they go through social services, say they can't do this, they can't do that. Social services finds them a place to live. God loves them. We get our rent. Then they fall through the cracks and social services says, oh, it's your issue. You know, my apartments are beat to pieces. Nobody helps me fix them. I get a new tenant in. Oh, yeah, we're going to be all that in a piece of cake. 3 months later, I'm going through the same processes. And it's unfortunate that I'm going to say that I am not going to be renting to anybody that does not have a legitimate job anymore. Now, isn't that sad? Because people have turned me so negative toward them.
1: Yep. No, it'll do it.
14: I don't know. I could be on the service next month, you know?
1: Yeah.
14: I know it's there for people that need it. But when you're getting it and you're abusing the people that are offering you a roof over your head, which is one of the most important elements of, you know, safety and security in Newfoundland and Labrador. This is ridiculous.
1: It is, and it's extremely frustrating, and it's one of these, I don't want to call it a loophole, when you have situations where it's bandied back and forth and they have extenuating circumstances that can override any kind of a lease agreement or rental agreement. That's what PLIAN is for. That's what this public legal information organization is for. And if, I mean, you have to get a response from that. I'll call them out right now. I mean, at least to know and get an assessment of your options, you know?
14: I want her out. This has been going on for over a year. She has to go.
1: Is she alone?
14: And there's no immediate, there's no immediate emergency housing here. What am I going to do with my dogs? Well, you know, I'm not worried about your dogs. You are not making an effort here. There, like I said, there's no evidence of her trying to pack to move. She's been out, had 3 or 4 cigarettes, just goading me and talking as I had my window up with hand gestures and stuff. You know, like, go away, get your things packed, and get off my property. So now she says she's going to call the police because I'm intimidating her because I'm on her property.
1: Well, it's now, legally your property, is it not?
14: Right? It's my property, and I should be allowed to go in there and say, get out of my unit, but I can't do that. So I'm waiting for the Landlord and Tenants Association to call me back to get this dispute resolution to the bailiff, who can issue a direct order to the bailiff here in Grand Falls.
1: Right.
14: Now, isn't that something?
1: Yeah,
14: to come and physically move her.
1: When it comes to this, you know, sometimes I was just going to say, until the police come, maybe that's what you need, push come to shove. Even though you
14: Well, police won't come because there's no physical violence. They no, it's the bailiff. So when I call the local bailiff, he can't do anything until he gets something from the bailiff in St. John's, who can't do anything until he gets something from the Landlord and Tenants Association. So you tell me.
1: I was kind of referring to the fact that you said she said she was going to call the police. In that case, you know, maybe that's, you know, that might not be in her best interest if you know, she's not following.
14: Well, she called them and they said, no, they're not coming.
1: Yeah.
14: But irregardless, like, I don't trust that, you know, I don't feel safe here, but I'm not leaving. Like, this is my
1: property. How frustrating is it? I can't even imagine. And again, I would, have you tried the MHA just for, my buddy would say, SHITs and giggles? Pardon?
14: Yeah, right. I don't even know who my MHA is. I've been away that long.
1: Where do you live exactly? So you're in Central. Do you want to say? You don't have to say what town if you want. Or
14: Grand Falls, Windsor.
1: Okay. So is that not Chris Tibbs, neck of the woods?
14: Used to be, but see, I don't know because there was a change in government since they left.
1: Yeah, I'm pretty sure it's Chris Tibbs. I'll go out on that limb, and if it's not, I'm sure the actual MHA will correct me. So either way, I'll hear from one of them, and the right one.
14: Okay, hopefully.
1: Or even be corrected. But I would go that route as well, you know, at least to call the office, the local office, and just ask them, again, go with your options and find out, because this is just too frustrating. It's a, you know, you're going around in circles, right?
14: Yeah. Yep. And meanwhile, the longer she's here, the more money I'm out.
1: Yeah. And you have somebody coming for that unit.
14: Exactly. Right?
1: Yep. Extremely frustrating.
14: I'm frustrated. I'm angry. I'm nervous. I'm upset. I'm everything. I'm trying to be a good person here, and these people are turning me into a maniac with the way I respond to them. It's like, go get a life and stop trying to belittle mine. I worked hard to get where I am. Try it. It works.
1: Yeah. Look, it can beat your head against brick wall. And look, we have enough pressures on us these days as it is without having to have these, you know, wrenches thrown into it where people are just frustrating you to no end, your own property, and you... Okay, so I would do the MHA thing, and, you know, I would put in another call to residential tenancies with Plian, and you know what? I'm going to even send a note, just because this is... You know, I can send a general note on this and just ask them, you know, are you guys... You know, are you backlogged? Are you looking into these complaints? How many do you have? You know, in a general sense, try to get an idea.
14: Well, I have deadlines. I have to get her out. Yeah. I have to get the unit clean for the new tenant. You know, I have things to do. She has to go. And it's been over a year. And I've got nothing but just runaround.
1: I'm going to send a note to and just see if it's an overall problem. They won't probably tell me anything specific and personal to your situation, obviously. And I don't expect them to. But at least I can get an update on whether or not they're responding to these kinds of complaints.
14: Okay, perfect. Thank you so much.
1: You're welcome. Thank you for the call. Thanks for bringing it to light. And let's hope we get a resolution very soon. Thanks again for the call.
14: Okay, thank you very much.
1: You're welcome.
14: Bye-bye. Bye.
1: Okay, last break of the morning. We'll be right back.
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1: And welcome back. Right to line number one, and the leader of the NDP in Newfoundland and Labrador and the MHA for St. John's Centre, Jim Dinn, you're on the air.
24: Thanks for having me on there, Brian. Appreciate it.
1: Thanks for making time. I know you wanted to respond to Natasha with the water issues in Buckmaster Circle right off the top, and then I might have a question or two about a couple of other issues that are on the plate. Go for it.
24: No problem. No, we had met, my constituency assistant and I had met with several of the residents affected by the hot water on Friday, so we will be today more or less getting the, I guess, the authorization forms from the rest, but we will be going to Newfoundland and Labrador Housing, and I will be speaking directly to the minister on this one. It's happened before. I remember in 2021, during the election, there was a whole row of people on Brigade Street who had no heat. They had put in space heaters, and at that time they were forced. They had no access to hot water as well. After that, I think they started putting people into hotels if they had major work like this. But from what I'm talking to the people who we saw, they've been without this. this has been like this for several months now, since December at least. And I guess part that I have problems with is trouble understanding is the why it takes so long to get a part. I realize it's not like my own furnace or anything like that, but at the same time it shouldn't take that many months to get a part. So that's something we're following up today. And any of the people there who weren't able to meet with us on Friday, we are pursuing it, and we're hoping to have an answer by the end of the day.
1: What's the part?
24: That I don't know, and I'm not sure what it is. It's but obviously, talking to the people there, you could end up with cold water 1 minute, scalding hot water another. And if you've ever had hot water heated by a furnace, it can be scalding hot. So anyone in a shower, it's one thing for the water to go cold, another thing quite for it to go scalding hot. So they've been dealing with this for it's not just a month or a few weeks, but for several months, so it's a problem, and one that they reached out to, and we are following up with it today. Hopefully we'll have an answer, and if nothing else, Brian, if we'll have it, let them know what the answer is, and we'll certainly give you a ring and just let you know your so you can pass it on as well at tomorrow's show.
1: Yeah, it's dangerous and a health risk. In a shower especially, and all of a sudden it just switches over, so you just, Casey, you can't do that. So time is of the essence.
24: And if you're a child in a bathtub, right. I mean, I look at our, like, you know, it's one thing if you're bathing a child. I mean, like, I look at my grandchildren. I mean, the fact is, if you could, if 1 minute's going lukewarm, comfortable to cold and scalding hot, it can cause mm-hmm. some serious burns, right? So we are following up on it. It shouldn't have taken this long, and that was during the winter, by the way, when they were dealing with most of this. But it's really a bit too long to have this repaired. It should have been, I don't know, we will find out what the reason for, why the wait, and get some answers. But more importantly, I think for the people who we met with, it's about having it restored to some, I guess, acceptable level. I think the fact that they put up with it for several months, they're more than patient.
1: Yeah, and I don't have a lot of time left, but was there anything else you wanted to get through, just so I give you opportunity?
24: No, I heard that. I wanted to respond to that. If you had another question, by all means.
1: Yeah, look, there's several things, a myriad of things, but I specifically on Horizons 106. So the Auditor General's report, I'm not going to get into all of it, but the one thing that still kind of is in my craw is the fact that they're not going to fill those other 30 rooms for the rest of this year. So I had a couple of questions. I haven't had them answered yet. One is there anyone at all in those rooms right now, or are they completely going vacant while we still have homeless people? And why leave them vacant? I kind of had to read between the lines with Minister Walls, Jody Walls' comments, because he seemed to suggest that if we put them in there now, it's just more difficult. They get settled, then you got to transition them into some other place, and it's administrative, or could be a nightmare for them if you got to move them again right away. Is that your understanding? Like, these rooms are just going to be left till the end of the year when the release runs out, and then they'll find new places for everybody?
24: That would be my question, but to your point, there are people who could at least be, let's say, who are sleeping in the rough right now still, that could be put in there and transition. My issue is, and I've spoken to the minister about this too, is what are the resources, where are you going to put them, and what are the resources you're going to put in place so that they're not back on the street or into the justice system or so on and so forth as a result of this. The other part of that, I guess, Brian, is that if you or I were employees there right now, what would be our thought, knowing that that the place that is going to be shut down and I could be out of a job? I guess you could also start looking at positions elsewhere, either within the province or outside the province. So I would be concerned if the money is going into it, then if there's a way of getting people temporarily housed, something that I would support, at least until you can get them a transition, but into something permanent. I would suggest also, I think, too, from my, you know, when you look at it, the trauma of the trauma of remaining homeless and in a shelter or whatever else probably far outweighs the trauma of or the inconvenience of being moved in now and then moved out several months from now is my thought. I mean, I think I'd rather have a place with supports, and maybe there's an opportunity to have a more put more people in to give them the supports they need to get into housing. But apart from that, I still think that whole process, the way government reacted to it, they do what they usually did, and that was react in a knee-jerk reaction and claim that it was urgent. But I would say, if you've heard me or heard any housing advocate speak to this, this is a problem that you could see coming a mile away. So you had time. You could have done something, established a more permanent solution similar to, like, you know, you look at Chess Penny, Stella's, and, well, a number. In talking to the minister, I know that's something, one of the options they're looking at multiple options right now, and one of them might be a sort of like a purpose built, we don't know, but right now I did have the conversation with the minister on Thursday, and I said it's important to me that that the people aren't just put into a place and left there without supports, and we have a repeat of everything we've had before. So I will be watching this. It's a concern because we're not making lives easier on the people who are there, on the people in the neighborhoods, and so on and so forth, right?
1: Yep, no, the issues are all there. And again, it's just the idea of space left vacant while we have this issue. I know what you're saying. The wraparound supports are critical because that's what made this place effective, right? It had the one-stop shopping, if you will. But anyway, Jim, look, I really appreciate the time. Thanks for, being a responsive MHA, because as you've been listening, you may have been listening to the show. We haven't had a lot of it today, any responses. So either to us or the people who need it. So thanks very much again. Look forward to the chat all the time.
24: Take care. Bye-bye.
1: You too. Alrighty, that does it for the Monday. Thanks to Jim Dinh there. And we'll love the callers. And of course, we'll take your emails. Didn't get to a lot of them today because we're so busy. Keep the good news coming here on Open Line. We love it. We want to balance that out with all the heavy stuff we're all dealing with, not the least of which is the weather. Drive safely, everybody out there. Arrive alive. VOCM cares.
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4: At 12 noon, we have rain out there now. At times, you're seeing a snowflake or two mixed in there, but once it hits the windshield, it's just melting. There's no real snow out there. Temperature is at 2. That's where we've been at all day. And we have winds gusting to about 50 over at St. John's International. Good afternoon. I'm Sarah Strickland. This is the Monday edition of VOCM at noon. In our news today,
5: this feels like the TSN turning point. I use sports analogies.
4: Operators in the province's oil and gas sector are heading into this week's oil and gas conference with a renewed sense of optimism, and that's kind of shifted since Prime Minister Mark Carney started leading the country and some of the changes made. A new report says Canada's employment insurance no longer serves this country's broader and shifting workforce. That's coming out of a report today from Food Banks Canada, and we'll have the latest on that. You might not know it by looking outside, but the summer season has begun at Samaneer Nature Park. Plus, we'll take a look at the weather forecast, sports, and the VOCM question of the day. But first in our news, a new report from Food Banks Canada says the country is in a food insecurity crisis and is giving Newfoundland and Labrador poor marks when it comes to addressing the issue, although the situation has improved over the last year. Here's VOCM's Linda Swain.
6: Newfoundland and Labrador's overall grade has improved slightly over last year from a D- to a D+. While some improvements have been seen, the province gets a failing grade for the number of people who spend more than 30% of their income on housing and those on income support who say rates are not keeping up with the cost of living. Newfoundlanders and Labradorians spend more than 61% of their income on essentials, the highest percentage in all of Atlantic Canada and among the worst in the country, a level that remained persistently high since 2023. While the province has introduced some affordability measures, including improvements to income support and minimum wage rates, key structural challenges remain. The report highlights a 71% increase in wait lists for social housing since 2021, a drop in the number of units available, and rising rent. Food Banks Canada says while the Wakeham government has reiterated its commitment to affordability, no timeline has been provided for the release of a promised strategy. Food Banks Canada says while the Wakeham government has reiterated its commitment to affordability, no timeline has been provided for the release of a promised strategy, and measures taken to date don't reflect the comprehensive poverty reduction approach outlined in its election campaign platform. Linda Swain, VOCM, Local News Now.
4: Meanwhile, that same report says Canada's employment insurance no longer serves this country's broader and shifting workforce as more people take up gig work or part-time jobs. Here's Don Mitchell for the Canadian Press.
7: Its latest poverty report card, the organization says the labor market has shifted toward part-time, temporary, and contract work, while EI only caters to a shrinking workforce that has stable full-time work with a single employer. Food Banks Canada Chief Executive Kirsten Beardsley says the outdated EI system is one of the greatest threats to Canada's resiliency as unemployment remains elevated and households struggle to keep up with the high cost of living. The report suggests EI eligibility is at the heart of the issue, which requires workers to accumulate a set number of insurable hours within a fixed period. Don Mitchell, the Canadian Press.
4: Operators in the province's oil and gas sector are heading into this week's oil and gas conference with a renewed sense of optimism. CEO of Energy NL, Charlene Johnson, says the local industry really feels like things have turned a corner under Prime Minister Mark Carney. She says with the lifting of the emissions cap and other major changes, they're looking forward to more changes to the regulatory system.
5: I remember when the Prime Minister was here in September last year and we met with him. And after that meeting, I said to media at the time, this feels like the TSN turning point. I use sports analogies. And, you know, we've been advocating for years to have changes to the regulatory regime in Canada, and we're really beginning to see a shift.
4: End Homelessness St. John says it accepted the responsibility of running Horizons 106, knowing that the transitional housing project carried significant operational, financial, reputational, and political risk. The organization was responding to the Auditor General's findings that show the operation cost far more than reported and that the average cost associated with 34 residents who have gone through the facility and back into the community was more than $700,000 a person. That figure is resonating with many in the community. However, former Minister Fred Hutton believes it's unfair to apply accounting principles to the needs of the people involved. And Homelessness St. John says it remains committed to addressing a lack of affordable, safe housing in the community, and its focus is on the people involved. Executive Director Doug Pawson says they remain committed to transparency, accountability, and learning as they work with residents, other organizations, and governments to strengthen the response to homelessness. A woman from Chetashi has become the first Innu lawyer in Newfoundland and Labrador. Jolene Ashini, who is already licensed in Ontario, was called to the bar last Monday, officially becoming a licensed lawyer in the province. As the daughter of former Innu President Daniel Ashini, she says she grew up with high conversations of injustice, eventually leading to her desire to become a lawyer.
8: Living in Shedjit at that time, we were not scarce to any of the struggles that were happening in the community. So it was a hard push through to get to where I got to, and having teachers and in my school, some believing in me, but also some thinking that I might just be another statistic in a reserve. It was a quite hard push for me to get to where I am today.
4: The newly elected president of the Canadian Medical Association says that addressing the unique needs of community-based physicians are among his priorities in the year ahead. St. John's dermatologist Dr. Bolu Oganyemi says the system is focused on hospital-based physicians, yet the majority of doctors in Canada work in the community.
9: For me, I'm a community-based doctor, so I have a clinic, you know, outside of the hospital primarily. So I really hope to increase, I would say, support, recognition of issues that community-based physicians in particular face, because the vast majority of family doctors in this country are community-based, right? They run their clinics outside of the hospital, and there are some other challenges and issues that should be considered in that model.
4: A new drug is showing some benefit for patients with one of the deadliest forms of cancer. Although not a cure, the pill helped people with advanced pancreatic cancer live longer.
12: Trial patients with metastatic pancreatic cancer who took a new drug almost doubled their survival time. The daily pill, not chemotherapy, blocks a protein that fuels tumor growth. Of 500 patients, those who took the drug lived for a median of 13.2 months compared to 6.7 months for chemotherapy patients. The study was published in the New England Journal of Medicine, presented Sunday at the American Society for Clinical Oncology's meeting. The FDA plans to expedite its review. Brian Clark, ABC News.
4: A security incident involving a Bluetooth connection prompted a United Airlines evacuation over the weekend. United Flight 236 was headed to Spain from Newark Liberty International Airport in New Jersey on Saturday when the name of the Bluetooth connection alarmed the crew. Here's air traffic control audio, courtesy ATC.com.
13: It's a, I believe, a security issue on that Flight 767 out there. Someone decided to name their Bluetooth speaker a certain name, so they have a security concern there.
4: Researchers have found that an area off the south coast of the province with a rich marine environment supporting everything from cold water corals to marine animals, or mammals rather. Isabel Jubinville of Oceana Canada was part of a research team that included DFO scientists who explored the southern Newfoundland slope, a deep sea environment consisting of deep submarine canyons and channels. Their findings were released last week. She says the complex geology in the area supports a great diversity of marine life.
14: We went looking for corals and we found them. So one thing that we found is that the seabed in this area is incredibly complex, and it's complex at very, very fine scales. So you can go from flat mud to boulders to steep rocky cliffs within a matter of a few hundred meters. And this creates a lot of intricate habitat for many, many different species.
4: The findings will be presented at a public event in Ottawa for World Oceans Day this week in conjunction with Canadian Geographic. You might not know it by looking outside, but the summer season has begun at Salmoneer Nature Park. The park is now open for the season. The park is busy welcoming school and community group visits as the school year winds down. And gates are open 9:30 daily, and all visitors must be off the trail by 5:30. June is the start of the annual dog bite awareness campaign by, guess who? The mail carrier. Here's ABC's Wayne Cabot.
15: No joke, last year a postal employee suffered more than 5,200 dog attacks. California with the most on carriers, averaging well over one a day. Dog owners, you're urged not to open the door for your carrier unless your pet is in a separate closed room. Should your dog attack a postal worker, you could be liable for medical care, replacement clothing, emotional distress, costing you many thousands of dollars. That would really bite. Wayne Cabot, ABC News.
4: Newfoundland and Labrador's Rocky Island Masters Swim Club, or Rock Swim, set two Canadian records in the 2026 Speedo Canadian Masters Championship. Along with the records, Rock Swim also came eighth overall out of 77 swim clubs at the championship held in Windsor, Ontario. Jonathan Hare and Dana Hogan both competed in the record-breaking medley relay, with Hogan also breaking a record with her team in the freestyle relay. Hare says they came very close to beating the Canadian record last year, so that motivated them for the win this year.
25: We went to the Ontario Provincial Masters meet last year. We had this same mixed medley relay team last year, and we ended up being very close to the Canadian record. And we didn't even realize we were that close. So when we saw the results, we said, you know what, I think we can probably give this a shot next year. So that's what our plan was going into this meet. We had a plan. We all kind of dug deep and tried to do a little quicker than we did the year before. And we ended up getting it by quite a bit.
4: Sports betting apps bombard us with ads on TV and social media and make it easier than ever to dive in. Andrew Kim, associate psychology professor at Toronto Metropolitan University, says while most people don't end up addicted to sports betting, it still warrants caution when delving into the space.
11: You treat sports betting and gambling as you would for any recreational activity. What I mean by that is set a budget. Set the amount that you can realistically afford to lose and be okay with that.
4: Celine Dion has announced 10 new concert dates for her highly anticipated residency in Paris. The singer announced today in an Instagram post she's decided to extend her stay in Paris and will return to the French capital on Wednesdays, Fridays, and Saturdays in May of 2027. Organizers indicated that these dates were added due to exceptional demand. Taking a look at the VOCM question of the day, June 1st, 2026. And today we are asking, do you agree with Dan Mattag of Canadians for Affordable Energy that it's time for Canada to kickstart oil projects to increase supply? Yes or no? Just going to check the results here right now. Wow, 92% say yes, 8% saying no. Still lots of time to weigh in. Have your say over at VOCM.com under the question of the day. Time now, 14 minutes after 12. Coming up next, I'll have a look at your full provincial weather forecast. I'm Sarah Strickland, and this is VOCM at noon.
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4: St. John's Metro, rest of the Avalon, and Clarenville. It's mostly rain out there, a little bit of snow mixed in, but once it hits the windshield, hits the ground, nothing is sticking. Northeasterly winds at 50. Temperature is around plus 2. Cloudy skies for tonight. Northerly winds at 50, a low of plus 1. Sun and cloud for tomorrow, high of plus 5, and then sunshine on Wednesday, high of 15. Central Newfoundland, mainly cloudy today. Northeasterly winds 40, high of plus 4. Cloudy tonight, winds from the north of 40, a low of minus 1. Sun and cloud tomorrow, a high of 11. Sunshine on Wednesday, high of 16. South coast, things will end this afternoon in terms of like the rain-snow mixture. Then it'll be cloudy. Northeasterly winds 30 and a high of plus 4. Cloudy tonight, a low of plus 3. Sun and cloud tomorrow, high of 11. Sunshine Wednesday, high of 12. West coast, southwest coast, the northern peninsula, next couple of days, sun and cloud, a high of 10. A few clouds for tonight, low plus 4. Sunshine tomorrow, and a high of 13. Happy Valley Goose Bay for today. Some sunny breaks. Northeasterly winds at 30 and a high of 9. Partly cloudy for tonight. Low plus 1. Mostly cloudy tomorrow. High of 14. Then look out Wednesday. Sun and cloud with a high of 22. Labrador West. Some sunshine for today and a high of 12. Cloudy tonight with a low of plus 1. Sun and cloud for tomorrow. High of 14. Sunshine Wednesday and a high of 20. And the North Coast. Sun and cloud today. High of plus 4. Cloudy tonight. Low of minus 2. Cloudy with a few showers tomorrow. High of 8, and then sun and cloud on Wednesday with a high of 6. Right now in St. John's, we have some light rain that's mixed with a little bit of light snow at times. It's like that sloppy snow-rain mixture. Just turns to nothing once it hits the pavement, but temperature is at 2. Winds gusting to about 50 at the airport. Sports news is up next. 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
4: In sports, okay, just off the top going to say, how frustrating is it to put Jeff Hoffman in the game? You think, okay, it's 5-1 Blue Jays. It's a pretty safe lead there. Let's throw in Jeff Hoffman, shall we, into the bottom of the ninth? That should go all right. No bye. They leave Hoffman in there, just let him struggle and let him ruin the game. It's by time they pulled him out, it was just too late. The damage had been done. Just very frustrating to watch them lose that. Now, the night before, they were the ones that came back. Toronto was the one 6-5 win. They started coming back late in the game. But, yeah, just so frustrating to watch Jeff Hoffman. This is not a one-off for Hoffman. He is always, he's got that reputation. He just deserves to be down in Buffalo with, Brendan Little at this point, which that's a name I haven't thought of in a long time. But, yeah, Hoffman, brutal. Yeah, just getting rid of Hoffman as the closer was the first step, but I don't even think he deserves a spot in that bullpen at all. Yeah, definitely didn't make a case for it there on Saturday. So the Jays end up splitting the series. 9-5 loss yesterday to Baltimore, and what a wacky injury for Jesus Sanchez there. Having a little catch there with the kid in the stands. That's pretty normal if you've been to a Major League Baseball game, that the players, during when they can, they will interact with fans, and Sanchez having a little catch with the kid, and then he's completely caught off guard, and this kid fires a ball, it hits him, and yes, leave the game there with a little bit of a wacky injury, and no word on how he's doing. I think he's doing all right. John Schneider did indicate after the game it was nothing too major, but that kid did get escorted out of the stadium. I think it was pretty innocent. Didn't look like there was any ill intent there, and it was just Sanchez there trying to bond with one of the fans in the stand. But yeah, the kid got escorted out of the stadium there late in the game. Unfortunate. It's just one of those freak injuries I mentioned to Brian Callahan. It's probably one of the most awkward injuries the Blue Jays have had since Kevin Pillar sneezed and ended up on the IL. But Toronto is off today. They'll return to action tomorrow, a three-game series against Atlanta. Hotlanta, they are the best team in Major League Baseball. Not going to be easy. Jays, Jays are idle tonight. Elsewhere in the American League East, yesterday we had Tampa Bay beating the Angels 5-2, the Yankees beating the Athletics 13-8, and Boston 9-4 win over Cleveland. The AL East is pretty idle tonight. Tampa Bay is the only team playing. They're playing Detroit. Elsewhere in Major League Baseball, run them down for you. Chicago White Sox, Minnesota, Miami's in Washington, San Fran faces Milwaukee, Dodgers are in Arizona, Kansas City takes on Cincinnati, Texas faces St. Louis, the Angels host Colorado, and the Mets take on Seattle. Toronto Maple Leafs continue to reshape the front office. They've hired Judd Brackett as the assistant general manager and Freddie Hamilton, that's Dougie Hamilton's brother, as the chief of staff. Brackett spent the last five seasons in Minnesota. He

0: Hamilton, that's Dougie Hamilton's brother, as the chief of staff. Brackett spent the last 5 seasons in Minnesota. He was the director of amateur scouting following 12 years with the Vancouver Canucks. And the Stanley Cup Finals starts tomorrow night with the Carolina Hurricanes hosting the Vegas Golden Knights in Game 1. That's a look at sports. I'm Sarah Strickland. This has been VOCM at Noon.
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0: 27 minutes after 12 on this Monday afternoon, the annual Energy NL Conference begins in St. John's tomorrow. The event is a large-scale gathering of industry leaders, both locally and internationally. The theme of this year's event is Energy Opportunity from the Arctic to the World. Charlene Johnson is the CEO of Energy NL, and she was on your VOCM mornings.
8: What's top of mind for you as you head into this? I know you've got a humpteen things that must be on your mind when you start a conference, but what do you think is top of mind that will maybe dominate discussion over the next 3 days?
9: It's really how we've turned the tide. I remember when the Prime Minister was here in September last year and we met with him. And after that meeting, I said to media at the time, this feels like the TSN turning point. I love sports. I use sports analogies. And, you know, we've been advocating for years to have changes to the regulatory regime in Canada, and we're really beginning to see a shift, the emissions cap gone and other things. So, you know, I think that's going to be one of the highlights. And then how we explore how to further improve the regulatory system so that it can be more of a help, not a hindrance to developing the sector here. So that's one of the key things, but there's so much more. There's sector outlooks from operators, Exxon, Cenovus, Equinor, Suncor, NL Hydro, the wind developers such as North Atlantic and Everick. Again, there's a session on the regulatory landscape. We have a very interesting session on Indigenous partnerships and energy projects and how to improve those partnerships. A big

0: Focus, and this one is really important to our members, on local participation in the industry and how to further enhance that. And we're actually doing a study on that, which we can talk about today or some other time. So a lot of topics on the agenda.
1: Yeah, what does local participation mean, and as far as you can tell?
0: When these major energy projects are operating in Newfoundland and Labrador, and these are our resources, it's ensuring that there is local value in these projects. We want our members to have the market intelligence and then the opportunity to participate in these projects every step of the way, from the engineering of it to the construction to the operation and ultimately the decommissioning. So we're looking at there will be an update at conference. We've hired a consultant to look at international approaches to ensuring local value. And part of this will be looking at, are there adoptions from other jurisdictions that would be appropriate for our energy industry? So I know that one's going to be really important to our members. There's a lot of activity coming in the future. Bay du Nord, Churchill Falls is moving in the right track. These wind development projects. You saw in the news recently this week that Exxon is bringing in a drilling rig. Suncor is bringing in a drilling rig. So with all this activity, we want to ensure that we optimize local participation from Energy NL members. So that'll be a key focus this week.
1: So if I can bring you up on the sports analogy for a moment. Uh-huh. Sometimes the teams, they're a veteran squad looking for one more kick at the cat. And sometimes they're a team that's rebuilding. Where's Newfoundland in that mix?
0: We're definitely on the growth phase. It's been a bit of a lull here for the last couple of years. We've been in a holding pattern. Mm. Investors are waiting to see what would happen here. Certainty is everything when investment is required. Investors need certainty. So I think now we're at a place where they have that certainty, and we're getting a lot more interest in Newfoundland and Labrador, in our offshore, in our renewables. You mentioned in the preamble energy security. It is such an important topic right now, geopolitical events all around the world. We have what the world needs, everything, including the wind, which we know it's very prominent today again. So, we're really on that growth phase, and we're the veteran, but we're also the new kid in town who's about to show that we can certainly carry above our weight here when it comes to providing energy to Canada and to the world.
1: You've got a session tomorrow about clean energy in the United States. I know the American military is incredibly interested in finding cleaner ways and less environmentally harmful ways to go about its business. And you've got competitors in Europe that are moving towards more types of green energy. China certainly is moving heavily towards hydrogen and electricity. But so much of the focus in Canada seems to be on oil and gas. Do we do that at our peril?
0: We are focusing on all of it. I just came from the World Hydrogen Show in Rotterdam, where all eyes again were on Newfoundland and Labrador. Our booth was very busy there. North Atlantic was there. Everick was there. And, we saw them sign some MOUs and advancing those projects. So, we in Newfoundland and Labrador, we're not an either or province. We are about developing it all. And as the world needs energy, oil and gas is still a very important part of that. But we are also developing the renewables as well, and happen to have the largest hydro project potential development in the entire world.
1: I know this is on the BC side of things, but Germany, who came to this province with much fanfare a few years ago, developing now an LNG project, or looking to develop one in BC. What do you make of Germany getting closer bonds, not just with energy, but on the military side as well? What do you think that means for energy development in this province, seeing that as Germany did come to this province to sign a memorandum of understanding?
0: Yes, the German chancellor came here a couple of years ago, and my understanding was they were coming to explore gas as well. But at the time, Prime Minister Trudeau, the focus for him was on wind, and he did make some comments at the time that there isn't a business case for gas. That's absolutely not the case. We have tremendous potential offshore with gas development. Hoping we'll hear something from government on that soon. I know they've been working on their gas strategy. phase one has been done and now phase two, we know that there's a tremendous amount of gas off our shores, and Germany and other countries in Europe are perfectly positioned to work with Newfoundland and Labrador and Canada to develop the gas here. So that's one of the things to look for in the coming years here in Newfoundland and Labrador. It's one of the emerging opportunities.
2: Charlene Johnson, the CEO of Energy NL, and the Energy NL conference kicks off in St. John's tomorrow. Coming up after the break, we're going to hear from Oceana Canada about some of the findings off the south coast of Newfoundland. This is VOCM's Newfoundland and Labrador Today.
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2: About 25 to 1 o'clock, and it has been a wet day in Metro. Some light snow reported at times mixed in with the rain, but it's not sticking to anything. It's 2 degrees out there. Winds are around 60 over at the airport. Researchers have found that an area off the south coast of this province has a rich marine environment supporting everything from cold water corals to marine mammals. Isabel Jubinville of Oceana Canada was part of a research team that included DFO scientists who explored the southern Newfoundland slope. That's a deep sea environment consisting of deep submarine canyons and channels. Their findings were released last week, and Jubinville spoke with VOCM's Zach Power.
10: Yeah, so we went to an area that's called the southern Newfoundland slope. It's about 200 kilometers south of the Avalon Peninsula, so it's quite far offshore. And we knew that this area had very large canyons from earlier efforts in seafloor mapping. So we knew that it had very complex terrain. The area comprised of the continental slope, but also these very steep canyons and channels that kind of incise into it. And we knew from previous data from trawl surveys that there was a lot of different species of cold water corals that we could find in this area. So we wanted to do a detailed expedition to take a closer look and to look at how some of these animals are distributed across the area and what other species live in and amongst them.
11: Yeah, and one thing I found really interesting with this is the number of species that were found and a number of unique species, some of which are extremely rare, especially for Newfoundland, but around the world as well.
10: Yeah, in terms of corals, you know, they're very rare because they're so deep and they're so far offshore. So we rarely get a good look at them. But the ones that we found down there, many areas, there was aggregations of corals that were, you know, some individuals over a meter tall. And these animals grow very, very slowly, on the order of a centimeter a year. So these animals have been growing down there for over a century. And, you know, from what we saw of the other species that live in and amongst these important corals, it's a really productive area, you know, from seabed to surface. So all around we saw, you know, dolphins and pilot whales feeding on schools of bait fish. But we even saw a blue whale on one of our trips, and it was quite special. Really exciting for the team, you know, very rare and endangered species and right in this area.
11: Yeah, it's kind of interesting. I was just reading down through this note that was sent to me, you know, including the cusk, the northern wolffish, and the smooth skate. What's the process of getting down to see some of this? Is this using some of those little mini submarines or those ROVs to get down to that? And how far down is it?
10: We were looking at areas between around 400 and 1,400 meters depth, so quite deep. You would like to take an ROV down there, but what we used was slightly more accessible technology called a benthic drop camera. So this camera is basically made up of two GoPros, and they're in pressurized housings that can withstand immense depths. And we would put that over the side and send that to the bottom, and that would take a transect of the seafloor so we could see all of the species that live there, the corals and the sea pens, which are a type of soft coral, as well as all of the fish, crabs, invertebrates that were in and amongst them.
11: And this is all kind of interesting. And this is a pretty unique find in terms of maybe what you're entirely looking for on a day-to-day basis.
10: It certainly is a really special part of the planet. You know, I think that the unique geology really drives all of the species and the biodiversity that you find there. And we are still analyzing the data in its entirety, but all of these early findings suggest that it's super complex habitat down there. So it creates many different niches for many, many different species to occupy. The closer you look, it seems like you see more and more each time. So we're going to fully interrogate this data to see everything that it tells us about this area. But the patterns are really special. You know, you have rocky areas with these large coral forests, and then you have areas where, you know, you'd see a muddy seafloor, expecting it to be quite desolate, but you just see expansive fields and meadows of sea pens that have numerous species in and amongst them. It really is like how you would imagine a forest on land. You find that in the bottom of the ocean in areas like this. So truly special area, and we're really excited to learn more and share it.
11: I find this all quite interesting because it seems like for years we've discovered all parts of the world. We've seen everything that we need to see. I mean, a lot of this stuff just hasn't been seen before or even documented before.
10: Most of this area was largely undocumented and underexplored. There had been one or two or a handful of dives with an ROV in the past couple of decades, but that was part of a much larger, less targeted survey of, you know, the entire Scotian Shelf and Atlantic region. So this was the first really detailed and structured survey of the southern Newfoundland slope. And it is very far offshore. You know, it took us a full day's sail just to get out there. To send one camera to the bottom of the ocean, you know, it takes 45 minutes to an hour just to reach the seafloor. So these are really hard-won glimpses of the deepest part of the ocean that were really I was very excited to go out and see it. It was extremely gratifying, and we're really excited to be able to share it with people who might not think of the deep sea that often, where these habitats are so far out of sight that they're often out of mind.
11: Wow. Are you planning on taking your results to Ottawa now?
10: Yeah, so on one of our expeditions last year, we were joined by Alana Mitchell at Canadian Geographic, and she put out a feature article on her experiences at sea with us. And as a follow-up to that, we are having an event in Ottawa next week where we're bringing together marine experts from different sectors, so from the research and ocean mapping sector, from the ocean technology sector, Indigenous leadership, just to broaden the discussion out about what the importance of this type of work, exploration, research is, and what it means for our understanding of the oceans and how we manage them and steward them moving forward.
11: I guess going forward, is there any sort of lessons learned or things that you've kind of taken from this, more or less, that you're going to take going forward and saying, hey, you know, we do know that there are these rare fish. We haven't seen blue whales in Newfoundland in X amount of years, or we don't see them often enough. Is this something that you're taking now and going to take maybe to your next dive or your next expedition somewhere off our coast?
10: Well, we're certainly going to take a hard look at the data and really try and see all of the ecological values that we can interrogate out of that. You know, this work continues long after we come back to shore. It's a long process to process and analyze all those many, many hours of footage. But it is really exciting, and it does open up a lot of new questions about what we might find in the area and how important some of these animals and these habitats might be. So we're really excited to continue the conversation. And as we keep analyzing the data and learning more, we're going to keep sharing it with the public and with the people who need to know. And it's going to be an exciting process.
2: Isabel Jubinville of Oceana Canada speaking with VOCM's Zach Power. Government is spending $6 million on new moose fencing and brush cutting from the Fox Trap Weigh Scales to Round Pond on the Avalon and between Deer Lake and Little Harbor on the West Coast. The project was announced Friday morning at Confederation Building. VOCM's Mahalia Artis and Richard Duggan, among other reporters, questioned Transportation Minister Barry Petten and Art Puttister of SOPAC.
6: There is a huge impact. There's a huge drop in those areas. We know that. I don't have the exact data, but they are working. I mean, it doesn't eliminate, because there is some cases the gate may open. If we've had issues like that, or some don't close, because some where the gates are too, they have to close them, and you're relying on people to close the gates. But we've minimized. I mean, moose fencing works. we see that, and it's probably one of the best, you know, that and brush cutting, good brush cutting, and moose fencing, they're working, and we're committed to continuing on increasing on it.
12: What was the timeline for this part of the moose fencing and the brush clearing?
6: Yeah, well, this year, I mean, the tenders will go out. I think we're going to issue, or if we never already issued tenders for brush cutting and moose fencing the same, so it's about getting the contractors on site and doing it. They move pretty quickly, actually, so now our hope is to get a lot most of this done this year. That's the plan. There was some little bit left over from last year, but now we're hopeful to get this moving as quickly as possible, as soon as tenders are issued, which some are already out, yeah.
13: Why these areas in particular? Are these areas where you see a high number of moose accidents?
6: Yeah, we track data right across the province for moose vehicle collisions and traffic volumes, and that's what we do. So, yeah, so these areas are the two highest moose vehicle collisions and and traffic here volumes. So they're it's based on data. So there's no other picking the data. Two highest. I see instance there are two areas where we're putting the moose fencing, and we commit brush cutting throughout the province because there's big demand for brush cutting, but there's only so much you can do. We, the same thing in the highest, you know, the worst areas, that the highest numbers of moose counts, and hopefully, you know, improve our roads, safety, and safety for everyone driving.
12: Can I ask you a question, Mr. Minister? You talk about wanting to see a long-term plan for this. What would that look like for you?
14: We'd like to see a long-term commitment, in the range of 15 to 20 kilometers per year, probably over a 10-year period. We don't expect the Trans-Canada Highway to be fenced completely from St. John's to Port of Basque, but there are hotspots, as the Minister has said, like we know, as an example, between Gander and Grand Falls. There's a lot of moose there, right? And with the new the highway, I believe the previous government may have announced the twinning of the highway from the Moorlands out to Bellevue. We believe that moose fencing should be included when these contracts are called, and probably, I would believe, because of the high expenditures, that I think the cost of these fencing would be very, very cheap. But we certainly look forward to the hot spots, like, you know, between Gander and Grand Falls. Deer Lake, we already have fencing on the west coast, and now we're looking at the hot spots around Border Pot Park, and you can tell these hot spots. And like I said, we'd like a long-term plan, anywhere from 5 to 10 years, and money's allocated.
13: Mr. Pettin, Art just mentioned, you know, wanting to see a 10-year plan. Is that something that you would commit to, a 10-year plan for moose fencing and brush cutting?
6: Well, I don't think it's going. We're giving up on it by any means. I mean, this year was almost 11 kilometers, so we're close to the 15 that he's looking for. But we can build on that. Like I said, this is an increase from last year. It's a budgetary item. Obviously, every year will depend. So I wouldn't make any commitments right now. But we are committed to safer highways. It is a big part. We say it a lot, but we mean it. Whether it's crime and roads or what have you, it's very important to our government. It's what we heard from the people, and we're going to continue on. So if we can increase that, we will most definitely will, and get the worst areas dealt with as soon as possible. But it takes time, but we're committed to it. Yes.
2: And that was the Transportation Minister, Barry Pettin. Before that, we also heard from Art Puttister of SOPAC speaking with reporters on Friday. Government is spending $6 million on some moose fencing and some brush cutting from the Fox Trap Weighscales to Round Pond on the Avalon and between Deer Lake and Little Harbor on the west coast. Coming up after the break, we're going to tell you about an event celebrating the FIFA World Cup in Mount Pearl. This is VOCM's Newfoundland and Labrador Today.
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2: The World Cup gets underway in just a week. Crazy to think about the fact that we are so close to it. The 48-country competition kicks off, and there will be games all over North America. Canada is hosting some in Toronto and Vancouver. You have the United States and Mexico all hosting some of the matches. And FIFA wants to make sure that communities around Canada will feel the excitement as a host nation. And to help with that, Canada Celebrates will officially start in Mount Pearl tonight at the Gugu Field. And with a look ahead at this massive event, Craig Dyer, the president of Soccer NL, was on your VOCM Mornings.
23: It's amazing. Every 4 years, the community gets together and celebrates the best in the world. And it's a tournament that's starting in 10 days. We are very lucky to be hosting at the Team Gushu Complex and the Mount Pearl Soccer Association, the very first of 30-plus events happening across the country. And there's been an awful lot of work done here in the last couple of days by the FIFA workers, by the city workers, by the city council and the mayor, and, of course, Mount Pearl Soccer Association.
1: You go back maybe, I don't know, 2 or 3 World Cups, and it's very much about rooting for the home country, meaning if you have English heritage, you're rooting for England, if you have Portuguese heritage, you're rooting for them, German and so on. Canada wasn't really a player in FIFA, especially at the World Cup stage, but that seems to have changed a lot, especially on the women's side and increasingly so on the men's side. What do you think it's going to mean for local soccer fans, the fact that, you know, Canada has a team that's worth rooting for?
23: We've had many conversations over the last couple of months, and soccer has grown tremendously in Newfoundland and Labrador, and it's events like FIFA that bring a lot of positive reinforcement for young boys and girls, men and women, to continue playing the game. Soccer is a game that we in Mount Pearl, we have a program that starts at 3 years old, and it goes all the way up to Masters, to 50-plus. And our enrollment, of course, this year with FIFA being a FIFA year, has grown significantly. And I've talked to many other clubs, and their enrollment has increased too. Newfoundland and Labrador has a tremendous amount of fantastic athletes, and the game is developing for the past couple of years, and we're seeing the results by having fantastic programs, CSA, NLSA, and of course the individual clubs, and the coaching that comes along with it. We have some of the best coaches in Canada living in Newfoundland and Labrador, and we're starting to see the results.
2: And that was Craig Dyer. He is the president of Soccer NL, talking about an event happening in Mount Pearl tonight to celebrate the FIFA World Cup. You can find all the details on the City of Mount Pearl's website, but it starts at 4:30. And just bringing you this update, the provincial government has identified significant opportunities in natural gas in the Jeanne d'Arc Basin, valued at over $400 billion. VOCM's Zach Power has the story.
0: The province released the results of its first phase of the study last year, and the second phase expanded the scope to explore how much more remains untapped. It found significant untapped potential in unlicensed areas for natural gas, accounting for 27.6 trillion cubic feet in the basin, which, as of Friday on the European market, was worth over $400 billion. The study found that potential was primarily at Ballycatters, northeastern John Dark, and northern John Dark. Government says natural gas can be used as an opportunity once oil reserves are exhausted. The study now turns to phase three, where government will assess the feasibility, economic opportunity, and ways to ship natural gas to market. They are also starting consultations on a royalty regime, something it hopes to have more information on in the coming months. Zach Power, VOCM, local news now.
2: And there you have it. That's VOCM's Zach Power. So government has identified significant opportunities in natural gas in the Jeanne d'Arc Basin, valued at over $400 billion. And Energy Minister Lloyd Parrott did just speak with media over the lunch hour. We'll have more on that throughout the afternoon and, of course, tomorrow morning on your VOCM mornings. And, of course, this all comes as the main players in the energy sector are all in St. John's, locally, internationally. Nationally, for this year's Energy NL conference kicks off tomorrow at the St. John's Convention Center, and there will be six sessions spread out over 3 days, some three keynote luncheon speakers, and an exhibition area. So we'll have lots of coverage from the Energy NL conference as that is on the go. And tomorrow morning, we're going to hear from the Federal Finance Minister, François-Philippe Champagne, who's also in town for that event, and he'll stop by the VOCM studios tomorrow morning. Time now, 5 minutes before 1 o'clock, and your 1 o'clock news update. I'm Sarah Strickland, and this has been VOCM's Newfoundland and Labrador Today.
3: The town of Conception Bay South is advising motorists of a traffic disruption for the Chamberlains area. Please be advised that the intersection of Topsail Road and Chaders Road will be closed to all vehicle and pedestrian traffic in both directions beginning Monday, June 1st. This closure is required to complete water and sewer upgrades and is expected to last approximately 2 weeks. During this time, a detour will be in place via Fowler's Road, Woodpath Road, and Chamberlains Road. Motorists are asked to follow posted signage, allow extra travel time, and use caution when traveling near the construction zone. 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
13: We have rain, some sloppy snow, 2 degrees in VOCM Valley. Good afternoon, I'm Linda Swain. Operators in the province's oil and gas sector are heading into this week's oil and gas conference with a renewed sense of optimism. CEO of Energy NL, Charlene Johnson, says the local industry really feels like things have turned a corner under Prime Minister Mark Carney. She says with the lifting of the emissions cap and other major changes, they're looking forward to more changes to the regulatory system.
14: I remember when the Prime Minister was here in September last year and we met with him, and after that meeting I said to media at the time, this feels like the TSN turning point. I use sports analogies, and you know, we've been advocating for years to have changes to the regulatory regime in Canada, and we're really beginning to see a shift.
13: The newly elected president of the Canadian Medical Association says addressing the unique needs of community-based physicians are among his priorities in the year ahead. St. John's dermatologist Dr. Bolu Oginyemi says the system is focused on hospital-based physicians, yet the majority of doctors in Canada work in the community.
15: For me, I'm a community-based doctor, so I have a clinic, you know, outside of the hospital primarily. So I really hope to increase, I would say, support, recognition of issues that community-based physicians in particular face, because the vast majority of family doctors in this country are community-based, right? They run their clinics outside of the hospital, and there are some other challenges and issues that should be considered in that model.
13: Researchers have found an area off the south coast of the province to be a rich marine environment, supporting everything from cold water corals to marine mammals. Isabel Jubinville of Oceana Canada was part of a research team that included DFO scientists who explored the southern Newfoundland slope, a deep sea environment consisting of deep submarine canyons and channels. Their findings were released last week. She says the complex geology in the area supports a greater diversity of marine life.
16: We went looking for corals and we found them. So one thing that we found is that the seabed in this area is incredibly complex, and it's complex at very, very fine scales. So you can go from flat mud to boulders to steep rocky cliffs within a matter of a few hundred meters. And this creates a lot of intricate habitat for many, many different species.
13: She calls the corals living in the region a type of living architecture that create habitat for other species. The findings will be presented at a public event in Ottawa for World Oceans Day this week in conjunction with Canadian Geographic. And you might not know it by looking outside, but the summer season has begun at Salmonir Nature Park. The park is now open for the season. The park is busy welcoming school and community group visits as the school year winds down. Gates open at 9:30 daily, and all visitors must be off the trail by 5:30. Your weather forecast is next.
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13: For St. John's, Metro, the rest of the Avalon, and Clarenville, cloudy tonight, northerly winds 50, a low plus 1, sun and cloud tomorrow, and a high of plus 5. For central Newfoundland, cloudy tonight, northerly winds 40, a low minus 1, sun and cloud tomorrow, and a high near 11. For the south coast, cloudy tonight, a low plus 3, sun and cloud tomorrow, and a high near 11. For the west coast, southwest coast, and northern peninsula, a few clouds tonight, a low plus 4, sun and cloud tomorrow, and a high near 10. 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
1: Thanks, Linda. We have a power outage to tell you about. It is an unplanned power outage in the Howley Estates from McDonald Drive to Elizabeth Avenue, Churchill Square from Rowan Street to Vaughan Place, also along Churchill Square from Rowan Place to Poplar Avenue, Kingsbridge from Empire Avenue to Elizabeth Avenue, Rennie's Mill from Elizabeth Avenue to Empire, Howley Estates, Hillo Chips, and the Port Authority, all without power right now. Started at about 12:45 this afternoon. They do not know when it will be restored, and the cause is under investigation. Right now, it's affecting just over 1,000 people.

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0: is it? Monday? Oh, Monday! Thank gosh it's Monday.
1: Sounds like a case of the Mondays.
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6: It's all in how you look at it, but the weather makes us not really look at Monday in a favorable light. We'll park that for just a moment. What we need is a little beautiful color. We had that earlier on this morning with the flag-raising ceremony at Confederation Building marking the beginning of Pride Month. Women and Gender Equality Minister Layla Evans on hand, also performances by the Spectrum Queer Choir. I can only imagine how lovely that event was. I look forward to seeing the beautiful, vibrant, colorful flag over in Confederation Building. It will certainly mark a wonderful contrast to the weather that we've been having. I don't know about you, but when I came in this morning and it was just wet snow pounding down on my windshield, and knowing it was June 1st and knowing we all call it January, I had a case of the Mondays for sure. Now, according to one of our stories I was reading through our VOCM newsroom, Environment Canada, Melissa Field says we are expecting some relief later this week. I think it was on roughly around Wednesday. We can expect some double digits for most of the island. We will get into that a little later on. In the meantime, let's have a look at your forecast right after this.
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9: Hi, I'm Jerry Lynn Mackey. 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Food Banks Canada has just released its 2026 poverty report card, and the results point to a grim picture on the east coast of the country. 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
6: Just ahead of the forecast, the Grand Falls-Windsor RCMP advising that both lanes of the TCH are currently closed about 1 kilometer east of the Bay to Spirit turnoff as emergency crews respond to a motor vehicle collision. They ask to avoid the area and expect delays, and they will be providing updates when available. Getting back to the forecast for St. John's Metro, the rest of the Avalon and Clarenville overcast tonight. Northerlies at 50 and a low of 1. Sun and cloud for Tuesday and a high of 5. Central tonight, cloudy. Winds at 40 and a low of minus 1. Sun and cloud at 11 degrees for Tuesday. For the south coast tonight, cloudy and 3. Sun and cloud at 11 for Tuesday. And for the west and southwest coast and the northern peninsula, a few clouds tonight and a low of 4. Sun and cloud for Tuesday and a high of 10. Looks like Wednesday is the best day so far with the temperatures expected to reach the double digits, as I mentioned earlier on, right across the island. So come on Wednesday. Currently in St. John, some light rain. It is quite chilly out and it is 2 degrees.
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0: Elton John, I'm Still Standing on your VOCM. Just a reminder once again from the Grand Falls Windsor RCMP that both lanes of the Trans-Canada Highway are closed about 1 kilometer east of the Beta Spear turnoff. That's as emergency crews respond to a motor vehicle collision. You're asked to please avoid the area to expect delays, and updates will be provided when available. So once again, the RCMP advising both lanes of the TCH closed about 1 kilometer east of the Beta Spear turnoff. Emergency crews are working there at the scene of an accident. It is 1:46, and it being June 1st, and I like to call it January because it's just cold and wet and reminds me of January, not so much June. And it's one of those days you'd like to be home in your PJs for sure if you are experiencing this type of weather that we are currently in Metro. Well, I thought it would be fun today to talk about something. I know you all have an opinion on this. Pajamas used to be something that you just wore at home, right? But that is just not the case anymore. It's pretty common to see people wearing pajama pants at grocery stores, airports, school drop-off lines, gas stations. There are so many ways to look at it. Some people say life is too short to be uncomfortable. Nothing wrong with running errands in your favorite flannel pants. And other people argue that wearing sleepwear in public sends the message that you've simply given up trying. Now, there was a fashion expert that recently said that what was once considered lazy has become part of everyday casual fashion. Then there are other people saying that there still should be some distinction between what you wear to bed and what you wear in public. So our question today is, pajamas in public, yes or no? And just checking out some of our comments on social media. Pajamas in public, yes or no? Well, Francis says, I don't own any PJs, so it's a no for me. But I've been known to put the garbage out in a nightgown. So, hey, live and let live. Tracy says she wears pajama pants out to supermarket, and basically for health reasons. You know, they're nice and loose where she needs them to be. But she says she makes sure that those pajama pants are not the same ones that she wears to bed. She knows people who wears them so they don't cut off blood circulation, and that it's important to never judge a person by way they dress or to look or the way they look. Lisa says, yes, if I'm home all day and need to run to the store and grab a prescription or something in need of supper, I'm not getting dressed to be in a store a total of 10 minutes and come back home. I hear you, Lisa. But you know, in those cases, Lisa, you know what I like to do? I like to wear pajamas that don't look like pajamas. It's just me. Judy says, absolutely not. But one exception, if you're physically ill and you must dart to the drugstore or the supermarket, then it's forgivable. It's just outright laziness otherwise, in my honest opinion. And Colin says, remember when young adults used to dress appropriately or sometimes dress up? Neither do I. Thanks, Colin. Love to hear your voice as well. If you'd like to leave me a voice message, pajamas in public, yes or no? I'd love to hear your stories too. Just leave me a voice message, 709-273-5211. We'll be back with your forecast.
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0: For St. John's Metro, the rest of the Avalon and Clarenville, cloudy and 1 tonight, sun and cloud and 5 degrees for tomorrow. For Central tonight, cloudy and a low of minus 1, sun and cloud and 11 degrees for Tuesday. For the South Coast tonight, cloudy and 3, Tuesday sun and cloud and a high of 11. And for the West and Southwest Coast and the Northern Peninsula, a few clouds tonight and a low of 4, sun and cloud and 10 degrees for Tuesday. Right now it's 2 degrees with some light rain in St. John's. Having a look at some of the headlines our newsroom is working on this hour. A man is facing charges of impaired after the RCMP says he crashed his vehicle into a ditch and then drove away in Sheshashe over the weekend. And as we've been mentioning throughout the afternoon, emergency crews are currently responding to a collision on the Trans-Canada Highway in Central. We'll have more of these stories coming up at 2 o'clock here on VOCM.
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1: We have rain, some sloppy snow, temperature 2 degrees in VOCM Valley. Good afternoon, I'm Linda Swain. Emergency crews are on the scene of a collision on the Trans-Canada Highway in central Newfoundland, approximately 1 kilometer east of the Baie des Sperres turnoff. Both lanes of the highway are closed for the time being, RCMP asking travelers to avoid the area for the time being and to expect delays. The provincial government has identified significant opportunities in natural gas in the Jeanne d'Arc Basin, valued at more than $400 billion. Here's VOCM Zach Power.
2: The province released the results of its first phase of the study last year, and the second phase expanded the scope to explore how much more remains untapped. It found significant untapped potential in unlicensed areas for natural gas, accounting for 27.6 trillion cubic feet in the basin, which, as of Friday on the European market, was worth over $400 billion. The study found that potential was primarily at Ballycatters, northeastern Jeanne d'Arc, and northern Jeanne d'Arc. Government says natural gas can be used as an opportunity once oil reserves are exhausted. The study now turns to phase three, where government will assess the feasibility, economic opportunity, and ways to ship natural gas to market. They are also starting consultations on a royalty regime, something it hopes to have more information on in the coming months. Zach Power, VOCM, local news now.
1: A new report from Food Banks Canada says the country is in a food insecurity crisis and is giving Newfoundland and Labrador poor marks when it comes to addressing the issue. Kaylee Hiscock reports for VOCM News.
3: While some improvements have been seen, the province gets a failing grade for the number of people who spend more than 30% of their income on housing, and those on income support who say rates are not keeping up with the cost of living. Newfoundlanders and Labradorians spend more than 61% of their income on essentials, the highest percentage in all of Atlantic Canada, and among the worst in the country, a level that has remained persistently high since 2023. While the province has introduced some affordability measures, including improvements to income support and minimum wage rates, key structural challenges remain. The report highlights a 71% increase in wait lists for social housing since 2021, a drop in the number of units available, and rising rent. Food Banks Canada says while the Wakeham government has reiterated its commitment to affordability, no timeline has been provided for the release of a promised strategy, and measures taken to date don't reflect the comprehensive property reduction approach outlined in its election campaign platform. Kaylee Hiscock, VOCM, local news now.
1: The calendar may say June, but it doesn't feel like it out there across much of the island. Cold, wet weather and even some wet, sloppy snow are the order of the day today. Environment Canada's Melissa Field says some relief is expected later this week.
4: Looking like a mix of sun and cloud for the most part into midweek, perhaps looking at a little bit of rain later on. Temperatures could start to rise a little bit through midweek, looking at double digits. Wednesday, Thursday, Friday, in the mid-double digits, somewhere between 12 and 15 degrees. Through parts of central Newfoundland, does look like we could get into some of those upper double digits, upper teens.
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1: For St. John's Metro, the rest of the Avalon and Clarenville, cloudy tonight, northerly winds 50, a low plus 1, sun and cloud tomorrow and a high of plus 5. For central Newfoundland, cloudy tonight, northerly winds 40, a low minus 1, sun and cloud tomorrow and a high near 11. For the south coast, cloudy tonight, a low plus 3, sun and cloud tomorrow and a high near 11. For the west coast, southwest coast and northern peninsula, a few clouds tonight, a low plus 4, sun and cloud tomorrow and a high near 10. 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

0: John Mellencamp.
1: Check it out. Look, she's wearing pajamas at work. Our topic today has to do with wearing pajamas in public. I don't know about you, but I've been noticing it more and more places lately. I mean, I get it. It's so comfy. But judging by our question that we posted this afternoon on social media, it's a hard no for many people. They say no, they don't agree with pajamas in public. Here's what you had to say, or one person had to say.
2: Hi, Claudette. It's Barb calling. No, I don't think pajamas should be for out in the public. I see it all the time, even kids up around schools and that. And to us, like, why are they called pajamas? Pajamas is pajamas is for bed. Anyway, as soon as I get in the house from outside, I always put in my clothes that I wear around the house for cleaning up or doing whatever. But going out in the public is not for to haul on my pajamas and go to the supermarket.
1: Barb, I hear you. I got special clothes, too, for when I'm around the house. I think nobody's around. Unfortunately, we have a lot of houses around, and I am out on my property in my pajamas. I just find it so comfortable. But it's a hard no for so many of you on social media when you saw our posts on Facebook and on Instagram. T.L. Goulding says, no one in a respectful mind would wear PJs outside. Scotty says, time and place. Sandra says, no. When I see someone going around the store in PJs, I could. Followed by three sad-faced emojis that are look like that they are vomiting. And the word nasty in caps. We also had this call from one of our longtime listeners. Let's take a listen.
3: Hey, Claude, it is Leonard. I say yes to pajamas, especially under the cover of night when you're letting the dog out for a whiz. Also, wearing them to Walmart because you fit right in with everybody else. Okay, thanks.
1: Yeah, I know. Leonard, how do you feel about going up and putting up your garbage bins with your pajamas on? I do that, but I make sure my coat is really, really long. So, pajamas in public, yes or no? Just checking at some of our texts. Enos says, no PJs in public, but I do not wear PJs to bed myself. Enos, I'm glad that you feel comfortable enough to share that with me. Let's see. Fergus says, PJs in public, sure, why not? But some places are off limits, like funerals, weddings, churches, and a few other places. We have another text coming in. No PJs in public unless it's a special occasion for school. Don't be lazy. Get a shower. Get dressed. You'll feel so much better. So PJs in public, yes or no? Weigh in. 709-273-5211. I'd love to hear your voice in a voice message. We'll be back with your forecast.
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5: Hi, I'm Jerry Lynn Mackey. It's officially Pride Month. We'll take you back to a flag-raising ceremony at St. John's City Hall to kick off the festivities. Food Banks Canada has just released its 2026 poverty report card, and the results point to a grim picture on the east coast of the country. Josh Smee of Food First NL will join us to talk about the latest assessment. And the federal finance minister is in St. John's for an energy conference. How important is oil and electricity to Canada's financial future? We'll ask Francois-Philippe Champagne for his prediction.
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1: For St. John's Metro, the rest of the Avalon and Clarenville, cloudy tonight, northerlies at 50 and a low of 1, sun and cloud for Tuesday with a high of 5. For Central tonight, cloudy, winds at 40 and a low of minus 1, sun and cloud and 11 degrees for Tuesday. For the South Coast tonight, cloudy and 3, sun and cloud and 11 for Tuesday. And for the West and Southwest Coasts and the Northern Peninsula, a few clouds tonight, a low of 4, sun and cloud and a high of 10 for Tuesday. Right now, still light rain and 2 degrees in St. John's. And I notice Environment Canada issued a special weather statement for St. John's and vicinity saying that we could exceed over 2 centimeters of snow in our area by this evening. It should all end this evening, though. But yeah, we can expect a little more snow in the forecast. For the first day of June, January, yes, is here alive and well. Just having a look now at some of the headlines our newsroom has been working on. Emergency crews are continuing to respond to the collision on the TCH in Central. That's about 1 kilometer east of the Batesburg Highway. We'll have information on that as that becomes available. And as we've been talking about throughout the day, the calendar says June, but it doesn't feel like that across much of the island. We'll have more on that with Environment Canada, Melissa's Field, who talks about that there is some relief expected later this week.
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0: Rucksack, listen to your heart on your VigoCM. We have an update from the RCMP in Grand Falls, Windsor. So the TCH near the Beta Sphere turnoff is now reopened to traffic in both directions. You remember earlier on they had to close both lanes just 1 kilometer east of the Beta Sphere turnoff. They were working on the scene of a motor vehicle collision. But again, the TCH near the Beta Sphere turnoff is now reopened to traffic in both directions. The RCMP thanking the public for their patience and their cooperation.
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0: You're so vain on your VOCM. So here's a story you've probably been seeing online. People across New England got quite a surprise on Saturday afternoon. We're talking about a bright fireball in the middle of the day, followed by a loud double boom that actually shook houses. It happened about 2 o'clock. A meteor broke apart over the ocean just east of Massachusetts. Now, big enough, experts say, to be about a meter wide. The boom was so strong, people thought it was an earthquake. They were calling, thinking it was. But officials say, nope, just the meteor exploding in the atmosphere. And one resident caught the sound on their Ring doorbell camera in Massachusetts. You can actually hear the sonic boom as it happens. Let's take a listen. Tell me that doesn't sound like your garbage can rolling down the driveway. We call that a Tuesday here in Newfoundland.
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0: For St. John's Metro, the rest of the Avalon and Clarenville, cloudy tonight. Northerlies at 50 and a low of 1. Sun and cloud and 5 degrees for Tuesday. For tonight, for Central, cloudy and a low of minus 1. Sun and cloud and 11 degrees for Tuesday. For the South Coast tonight, cloudy and 3. Sun and cloud and 11 for Tuesday. And for the West and Southwest Coasts and the Northern Peninsula, a few clouds and a low of 4 tonight. For Tuesday, sun and cloud and a high of 10. Currently in St. John's, light rain, although we can expect up to at least 2 centimeters of snow by this evening, then it should be finished. 2 degrees currently in St. John's. having a look at some of the headlines our newsroom is working on for you. The provincial government has launched an investigation into a troubling situation that recently unfolded at the Janeway Children's Hospital. Also, the opposition says that they have not received any applications to fill a position recently vacated by the chief pilot at the province's air services. This is something that concerns some water bomber pilots, that air services may no longer be able to continue operations beyond a certain date if a qualified approved chief pilot is not found. So that's one of the stories our newsroom is working on for you today. We'll have these stories and more coming up in about 10 minutes time here on VOCM for your 3 o'clock news.
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2: We have rain, some sloppy snow, 2 degrees in VOCM Valley. Good afternoon. I'm Linda Swain. Well, many are calling it a new low. The provincial government has launched an investigation into a troubling situation that recently unfolded at the Janeway Children's Hospital. Janine Daw took to Facebook on the weekend to report that the room next to the ICU where her child has been staying was ransacked by 3 men in off the streets. According to Daw, the men removed items they wanted and threw away or ruined the items they weren't interested in. How the 3 men were able to enter the hospital, remove material, and cause damage is something that Health Minister Leila Evans says government is currently investigating. The issue was raised during question period by opposition health critic Lisa Dempster.
3: People that go to places like the Janeway go in their most vulnerable time, and it's not a place where you expect to have to deal with somebody coming in and wrecking your room. The many, many people have reached out on this speaker. It's a place they want to feel safe and they want to be assured that an incident like this never happens again. So I asked the minister, can she provide some more details around what they're going to do and when they're going to do it, given the volume of people that is paying attention to this fall right now?
4: The Honourable Minister of Health and Community Services.
5: What she's talking about is the incident that just happened. We have an active investigation, but we are dealing with the security company that's actually providing security for the hospital, Speaker, and we're going to actually address this. And Speaker, I have friends and family. I know residents who go to the Janeway. Everybody needs to feel safe, Speaker, and that's one thing that we're all working together on. We will address this, Speaker.
2: The opposition says no applications have been received to fill a position recently vacated by the chief pilot at the province's air services. A letter released publicly last week indicates that water bomber pilots are concerned that air services may no longer be able to continue operations beyond June 29th if a qualified and approved chief pilot is not found. Transportation Minister Barry Petten says the province is aware of the situation and is working on a solution, including offering labor market adjustments to attract applications and the possibility of support staff.
6: We will get the right individual in place, and if we have to, whatever we have to do to make it work, there may be more market adjustments, there may be support staff as well. We need a chief pilot. I'm committed to doing that, and I will go about it my way and not the way others want me to do it, and we will make sure, I'll make sure we have a chief pilot in place for the upcoming fire season this summer. Thank you.
2: And Pride Month festivities have kicked off across Newfoundland and Labrador. From daycare children to seniors, people filled the lobby of Confederation Building for a flag-raising ceremony to officially mark the beginning of Pride Month. Women and Gender Equity Minister Leila Evans, who says she is openly queer, received loud cheers throughout her speech as she raised the flag to the top of the pole. Evans says Pride is about love and celebration, but it's also about people's rights and hope for the future.
7: Making sure that people feel free to be who they are without fear or shame.
2: Your weather forecast is next.
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2: For St. John's Metro, the rest of the Avalon and Clarenville, cloudy tonight, northerly winds 50, a low plus 1, sun and cloud tomorrow and a high of plus 5. For central Newfoundland, cloudy tonight, northerly winds 40, a low minus 1, sun and cloud tomorrow and a high near 11. For the south coast, cloudy tonight, a low plus 3, sun and cloud tomorrow and a high near 11. For the west coast, southwest coast and northern peninsula, a few clouds tonight, a low plus 4, sun and cloud tomorrow and a high near 10. 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

0: boy on your VOCM. Is it good? Is it bad? Would you wear pajamas in public?
1: Hi, this is Lily. I go, yes, we're wearing pajamas outside. As long as they're comfortable and they got a nice bright color, they're not faded or dark or nothing like that. And I would wear them because they're up there now and they're wearing pants that's the same as pajamas, so you can't tell the difference really. So, I even wear pajamas to my own funeral. As long as I know my God, a lot of time, I want to be comfortable. Thank you.
0: Pajamas in public, yes or no? It's our question for the afternoon. Over to our VOCM socials. Krista says, a big no. It's the height of laziness. The only exception is you have to go to the hospital. Kathy says, no, no, no. There are a lot of see-through PJs that people don't seem to know or care. And you'll have to see the comment for me to finish it on our VOCM Facebook page. All right, Bev says it's a no for me personally, but what other people wear when they leave their house is up to them. Grace says, I hate it, to be honest, and I have absolutely never done it, nor will I ever. With that being said, to each his or her own. And Terry Murray says, hell no. Andy Percy says, hell yes. If I'm going out and having a lazy day, I wear pajamas in public. I've done it actually last week. I'll go out in pajamas if that is what makes me feel comfortable. If someone else does not like it, well, they don't have to look at me. So that's our topic today. As you know, we see a lot of people now wearing pajamas in public. Could be schools, could be grocery stores, dropping off your kids, darting into a convenience or a gas store. Some people say, yep, it's all about comfort. Other people say it just comes across as low effort. What's your thoughts on that? Pajamas in public? Would you do it? 709-273-5211. We'll be back with your forecast.
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3: Hi, I'm Jerry Lynn Mackey. It's officially Pride Month. We'll take you back to a flag-raising ceremony at St. John's City Hall to kick off the festivities. Food Banks Canada has just released its 2026 poverty report card, and the results point to a grim picture on the east coast of the country. Josh Smee of Food First NL will join us to talk about the latest assessment. And the federal finance minister is in St. John's for an energy conference. How important is oil and electricity to Canada's financial future? 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
0: Having a look now at your VOCM forecast for St. John's Metro, the rest of the Avalon and Clarenville, it's going to be overcast tonight, a low of 1, sun and cloud, and 5 degrees for Tuesday. For Central tonight, cloudy and a low of minus 1 for Tuesday, sun and cloud, and a high of 11. For the South Coast tonight, overcast and 3, sun and cloud, and 11 for Tuesday. And for the West and Southwest Coasts and the Northern Peninsula, a few clouds tonight, a low of 4, Tuesday, sun and cloud, and a high of 10 degrees. Right now it's light rain and 2 degrees in Metro.
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0: down on your VOCM. It is June 1st, the 1st of January, and it's living up to its name for sure here in Metro with the rain. And according to Environment Canada, still could see up to 2 centimeters of snow, but should end by this evening. Just one of those days, if you're lucky enough to be home, you want to be in your PJs, right? But would you be in your PJs in public? That's the question for today. We had this call to VOCM.
1: Yes, hi, I'm calling on your question of the day, and the answer would be no. That's my opinion, and whoever like can wear jammies out, that's up to them. I myself like dressing up and going out. Pajama? Yes, at home, watching a movie. Thank you very much. Bye.
0: Now, I have done it, but I've only done it in those pajamas that really don't look like pajamas. If they have a pattern on it, it's too obvious. But if they don't have a pattern, you could probably get away with it. Thanks to everybody on social media, too, for weighing in. It's been a lot of fun as we try to take a little bit of a mental break from this weather that we're having in June. But it looks like we will be having a bit of a reprieve, at least midweek. We'll get into some of the details in just a moment.
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0: For St. John's Metro, the rest of the Avalon and Clarenville, going to be overcast tonight. Northerlies at 50 and a low of 1, sun and cloud for Tuesday and a high of 5. For Central tonight, cloudy and a low of minus 1, sun and cloud and 11 for Tuesday. For the South Coast tonight, cloudy and 3, Tuesday sun and cloud and a high of 11. And for the West and Southwest Coast and the Northern Peninsula, a few clouds tonight and a low of 4, sun and cloud for Tuesday and a high of 10. And I mentioned earlier on Environment Canada saying things should look up midweek. Well, Wednesday across the island will be in the double digits. So we certainly are living for that moment.
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1: We have rain and 2 degrees in VOCM Valley. Good afternoon. I'm Linda Swain. Many are calling it a new low. The provincial government has launched an investigation into a troubling situation that recently unfolded at the Janeway Children's Hospital. Janine Daw took to Facebook on the weekend to report that the room next to the ICU where her child has been staying was ransacked by 3 men in off the streets. According to Daw, the men removed items they wanted and threw away or ruined the items they weren't interested in. How the 3 men were able to enter hospital, remove material and cause damage is something that Health Minister Leila Evans says government is currently investigating. The issue was raised during question period by opposition health critic Lisa Dempster.
2: People that go to places like the Janeway go in their most vulnerable time, and it's not a place we expect to have to deal with somebody coming in and wrecking your room. The many, many people have reached out on this speaker. It's a place they want to feel safe and they want to be assured that an incident like this never happens again. So I asked the minister, can she provide some more details around what they're going to do and when they're going to do it, given the volume of people that is paying attention to this fall right now?
3: The Honourable Minister of Health and Community Services.
4: What she's talking about is the incident that just happened. We have an active investigation, but we are dealing with the security company that's actually providing security for the hospital, Speaker, and we're going to actually address this. And Speaker, I have friends and family. I know residents who go to the Janeway. Everybody needs to feel safe, Speaker, and that's one thing that we're all working together on. We will address this, Speaker.
1: Daw did not contact police about the incident, but the RNC were contacted by security at the health sciences early this morning. Officials asked police to remove a young person from the hospital, but whether or not the young man in question was involved in the incident described is not clear. No charges have been laid at this time. The opposition says no applications have been received to fill a position recently vacated by the chief pilot at the province's air services. A letter released publicly last week indicates that water bomber pilots are concerned that air services may no longer be able to continue operations beyond June 29th if a qualified and approved chief pilot is not found. Transportation Minister Barry Petten says the province is aware of the situation and is working on a solution, including labor market adjustments to attract applications and the possibility of support staff.
5: We will get the right individual in place, and if we have to, whatever we have to do to make it work, there may be more market adjustments, there may be support staff as well. We need a chief pilot. I'm committed to doing that, and I will go about it my way and not the way others want me to do it, and we will make sure, I'll make sure we have a chief pilot in place for fight the fire, upcoming fire season this summer. Thank you.
6: Here, here.
1: And Pride Month celebrations have kicked off across Newfoundland and Labrador. Here's VOCM's Richard Duggan.
7: From daycare children to seniors, people filled the lobby of Confederation Building for a flag-raising ceremony to officially mark the beginning of Pride Month. Women and Gender Equity Minister Leila Evans, who says she is openly queer, received loud cheers throughout her speech and as she raised the flag to the top of the pole. Evans says Pride is about love and celebration, but it's also about people's rights, hope for the future, and
8: making sure that people feel free to be who they are without fear or shame.
7: Evans says during this month, it's important to build on the idea of inclusion, noting that there's still lots of work to be done.
8: Especially in some regions of our province where it's still not acceptable for you to walk down the road holding the hand of the person you love.
7: Craig Murphy, events lead with St. John's Pride, acknowledges that the LGBTQ plus community sees a lot of hate, particularly online. But over the next month,
9: I'm most looking forward to seeing the love from allies. 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
7: Richard Duggan, VOCM, local news now.
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1: For St. John's Metro, the rest of the Avalon and Clarenville, cloudy tonight, northerly winds 50, low plus 1, sun and cloud tomorrow and a high of plus 5. For central Newfoundland, cloudy tonight, northerly winds 40, a low minus 1, sun and cloud tomorrow and a high near 11. For the south coast, cloudy tonight, a low plus 3, sun and cloud tomorrow and a high near 11. For the west coast, southwest coast and northern peninsula, a few clouds tonight, a low plus 4, sun and cloud tomorrow and a high near 10. For Goose Bay and vicinity, partly cloudy tonight, a low plus 1, mostly cloudy tomorrow and a high near 14. For Labrador West, cloudy tonight, a low plus 1, sun and cloud tomorrow and a high near 14. And for the north coast of Labrador, cloudy tonight, a low minus 2, cloudy with a few showers tomorrow and a high of 8 degrees. 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
12: Hello, everybody. Great to be back with you on this Monday, June 1st. Big thanks, of course, to Greg and Zach for looking after things, running the show so well on Thursday and Friday. And Claudette, of course, who is the constant barometer of excellence in this program. So appreciate everybody's efforts. I was in Montreal. I'm going to talk about all of that in a few minutes. But I want to start with a story that's hitting a lot of people in the east end of the city, the old east end of the city, the Forest Road, Kingsbridge Road, Empire Avenue, neighborhood of town, Hart. Surprising passing of a bit of a community figure in that area, known all around those parts, Dave Feeder. His parents long predeceased him. Allison Feeder was a well-known academic English professor at Memorial University, and his dad, Herb Feeder, a business person in the province. Dave was an only child, and I say that with great surprise because Dave passed away suddenly on Friday. And he was not that old, in his early 60s. He was extremely fit. And for many of us who grew up in that neighborhood, was a fixture of our lives, whether we were playing baseball, playing hockey, see Dave in and out of the neighborhood running or walking or looking after the animals, hitting people hard, no doubt hardest, his wife Marcy and his good friends Mike Goodridge and Andy Woodford and so many others who knew him. What you see on social media is a large outpouring of surprise, but also recognition of the kindness and the curiosity and the joy that Dave Feeder filled a lot of people with. He was, for many of us, the guy who, you know, organized the younger kids. He was older than many of my peers, and we all played hockey and football and things with Dave, and he brought people together, one of his great skills. I know he became an educator, minister later on, and clearly put those skills to use. Always had a smile, always had a kind word. That isn't always the case with people, but that was certainly the case with Dave Feeder. He was an accomplished squash player, tennis player, runner, loved baseball, loved the Boston Red Sox. And just thinking of everybody he touched, thinking of the impact he had on so many that today, so many years later, people can think of Dave and they can smile because they can tell you a funny story or they can tell you something nice he did or they can tell you moments where they spent with him and they felt better for it. So to all of Dave's friends, all of that neighborhood that I come from, just thinking, it's a tough one. tough one, and to his wife Marcy and all the people that are dear to him, we're thinking of you. I know there's a visitation today and a funeral tomorrow. You can look up more about Dave's life online. I believe the obituaries in Cornell's, I may have that wrong, but just wanted to speak about all of that, because when you lose somebody who's a community figure, he was, if there was a king of Kensington, Dave was the first guy of Forest Road, and that's what he was like. And sorry to have to talk about his passing, because one would have hoped he would have had many more years, but he made an impact and he made many lives better, and he will certainly be missed. Moving on to some local stories, or stories we're watching, which will get covered this week, and I'll tell you about the rest of the show in a minute, but I just want to get into a couple of things. The story of the chief pilot, and I heard Minister Patton say he's going to get it solved. It is concerning that that position is vacant. It's concerning that we got to that place. We certainly need to learn more about how all of that happened. But if indeed our water bomber and other air services may be halted until that position is filled or some other solution is achieved, that's a really concerning thing. Minister Patton says he's on it. Let's see how adroitly this gets addressed and how quickly that gets addressed. The other story that sings out to me from Newfoundland and Labrador, and it's not a pleasant song, is one we talk about a lot on this show, and that is the state of food insecurity. And you will know a new report from Food Banks Canada says the country is in a food insecurity crisis and is giving Newfoundland and Labrador poor marks when it comes to addressing the issue. While some improvements have been seen, the province gets a failing grade for the number of people who spend more than 30% of their income on housing, and those on income support whose rates are not keeping up with the cost of living. Newfoundlanders and Labradorians spend more than 61% of their income on essentials, the highest percentage in all of Atlantic Canada and among the worst in the country, a level that has remained persistently high since 2003. There's other more challenging or equally challenging information in there. We'll dig into this more during the week, but wanted to flag it now because there are a lot of currents of challenge coming our way or at our shore. On Friday, as you may know, the Statistics Canada agency, StatsCan, said that Canada is in a technical recession. What does that mean? Well, we'll get into that later in the show with Larry Short. But what it means is that the Canadian economy over two fiscal quarters contracted. Now, it wasn't significant, huge contraction, but contraction nonetheless. That sends off economic warning bells. We're the only country of the G7 nations that finds ourselves in it. We may indeed get out of it quickly, but further signs that it's tough out there. Larry Short will help walk us through it, what it might mean for investment, what it might mean for you directly. So stand by for that conversation. That will be coming up. The other thing I want to flag, because it's connected to this, Energy Newfoundland Conference kicks off this week, and the Finance Minister, the Federal Finance Minister, François-Philippe Champagne, will be here. Certainly going to talk about energy and the opportunity that is there and unlocking that potential. Minister Champagne spoke about an energy crisis when responding to the news from Stats Canada last week, so we'll hear what he has to say, what he thinks about the opportunity for Newfoundland and Labrador, and how concerned he is with all the current economic data. So all of that to be watched this week, and we will pay a lot of attention to it. So I mentioned Larry's coming up on the show. Also coming up on the show, we have the president of the Canadian Beef Association, Cattlemen's Association, I should say, to talk about what's happening with Canadian beef and some of the world challenges that they are trying to navigate through and concerns they have about trade and trade openings and lessening markets that impacts all of us, though we don't have a huge beef production business, or probably not much at all in Newfoundland and Labrador. I don't know that with certainty, so I'll be careful what I say. There are lots of us who eat beef, eat Canadian beef, like beef. No, it's very expensive. So this will be interesting to you. Larry will be on at 4:30. I've got Joe Varner from the McDonnell Laurier Institute coming on at 4:40 to talk about what's going on in Iran, because that also connects to us, as you know. Global oil instability, broad economic instability. We're in the crosshairs of all of that. And then we're going to look a little bit more positively at an event the Community Services Council of Newfoundland is doing on a well-being fair. So that's coming up at 4:50. But here's where I want to go now, because I want to inject a little bit of light. I had a fantastic opportunity this weekend. I was at some meetings with the Canadian Olympic Committee, which I'm very fortunate to be part of. And we're in Montreal in part to celebrate the fact that it is the 50th, if you can believe it, 50th anniversary of the 1976 Games. And two of the most marvelous people that I had a chance to spend some time with were Greg Joy, who won a silver medal for Canada at that Olympics. It's a huge moment. Had some time to spend with Greg, and got to listen to Abby Hoffman, a trailblazer and pioneer. Why am I talking about this? Because out of those Olympics came so much national pride, hope, and opportunity. And Greg Joy and Abby Hoffman contributed to that. Just have a listen to a couple of clips. The first is, you're going to hear the moment Greg Joy, on the last day of the 1976 Olympics, wins a silver medal in front of nearly 75,000 fans at the Montreal Olympic Stadium. Have a listen to this.
13: In Montreal 1976, Canada was anxious for some hometown medals.
14: Smell of gold in its nostrils.
13: Elevating to new heights and throwing his body over the bar for a silver medal.
15: Oh, what a great day for the 20-year-old Canadian!
13: The first for a Canadian in that event since 1932.
12: That was a huge moment. I was a kid, very young kid, I want to say, at that juncture. Indeed, I was. And I remember that. I don't remember the moment it happened, but I remember it being so front and center in our identity and our history. As you heard, it hadn't happened for 40 years. The most marvelous thing about Greg Joy is winning the medal didn't change him. He went on to serve, ran the food bank in Ottawa, where I am, worked in all manner of advocacy for food insecurity, which fits today's headlines. His house burned down in a fire one time, almost lost his medal. His medal was stolen. He found all of that. The man continues to give back to the community and retains a humility so endemic of Canadians. And for those of us who are old enough to remember the CBC sign on and sign off video montages, he was prominent in all of that, because it was such a huge moment. 76 was one of those games when we didn't pull in a lot of medals. Probably best remembered for Nadia Comaneci. Those of us who know our sports history are old enough to know it, when she got the perfect 10. She's going to be in Montreal later this year to celebrate the 50 years. Sugar Ray Leonard fought there. There were pretty big moments, including Greg Joy's silver. And he was the flag bearer at the closing ceremonies. The flag bearer at the opening ceremonies was Abigail Hoffman. Google her if you don't know who she is. A truly legendary character who changed the Canadian sporting landscape. She went on to run sports in Canada for many, many years. She was with the Canadian Olympic Committee. She was a rights advocate. She got athletes money. She got equal participation in areas where it didn't exist before. Here's a little vignette on Abby Hoffman that was done before she was put into the Canadian Sports Hall of Fame. Have a listen to this.
16: For Abby Hoffman, there was little difference between being active and being an activist. Abby was first thrown into the spotlight in 1959, playing on a boys' hockey team while concealing her identity. Ab was so talented that she was selected to play in an all-star tournament.
12: Yeah, and oh, sorry, it went on longer than that in the previous one. We just had some, that was my fault, had some audio issues. But Abbie Hoffman participated in 4 Olympic Games. She won medals at Commonwealth and Pan Am Games. She, as I said, got athletes' assistance. Listen to her speak on Saturday nights to 79 years of age, sharp as a tack, still fighting for women in sports, still fighting for the importance of sport, and still recognizing how important the positivity that big sports moments have for a country. It was, she took my breath away listening to her, and I was blessed to hear those two, as well as Trisha Smith, who's the head of the Canadian Olympic Committee, a silver medalist in rowing in 1984. All of these people constantly give back, see the power of sport in doing so. And I encourage people, with the 50th anniversary of Montreal upon us, look back, look at the history, because it was fascinating. There was a partial boycott, which I'd forgotten about, which connects to rugby, because New Zealand had sent a rugby team to play in South Africa. And this was, of course, during the apartheid era. Some of the African countries that had come to Montreal came and left, decided not to participate. All that got managed on the fly. Was a huge moment. It was the first Olympic Games Canada ever hosted. So if you hear my excitement and passion, it was turned on greatly in Montreal. It was also nice to have that after the tough loss of the Montreal Canadiens on Friday night, and our own Alex Newhook. But well done to Alex. The Canadiens got farther than they could have. All right, when we come back, we're going to talk a little bit about where's the beef and what's the worry in the beef industry. Stay tuned for that.
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12: We're going to talk a little bit about beef. You could say, where's the beef now? Because it's an important question, because in Toronto right now, negotiators from Canada and the Mercosur trading bloc, Mercosur is made up of Argentina, Bolivia, Brazil, Paraguay, and Uruguay, are meeting for trade talks. One of the issues on the table is access to the Canadian beef market. The Canadian Cattle Association is warning that allowing more imported beef into Canada will be bad for the industry and for producers. To talk to us about that, please be joined by Tyler Fulton. Tyler is the president of the Canadian Cattle Association. Tyler, great to have you. How are you today?
2: I'm great. Thanks for having me today, Tim.
12: Tell us, Tyler, for those of us who don't know the beef industry, how it works in Canada right now in terms of what foreign beef is allowed in, what domestic beef is present, and why it's important to maintain that Canadian market structure.
2: You bet. Sure. So there's 60,000 beef producers across the country, and we export about half of the live cattle and beef that we produce in Canada. But surprisingly, we actually, in terms of total domestic consumption of beef, 30% of that is imported. And so there's really, a trade dynamic here that really the industry embraces. There's a role for imports, and we are very much, an export-oriented industry because that's how we ensure really we're optimizing the markets and being as efficient as we can be. So the real concern, I think, over this Mercosur agreement, negotiations is that it just threatens the future. We're really concerned about, opening up further access, increasing beyond that 30%, that quite simply would send a message back to the next generation of beef farmers and ranchers that there's no opportunity here.
12: Are there significant price differentials then also in letting in foreign beef, or is that a factor in this at all?
2: No, it's a major factor right now. It's kind of an acute situation. Everybody knows, the price of beef is quite high, and that relates to the fact that that the North American herd is actually at 30 to 40 year lows. We've been impacted by drought, by market disruptions, and several factors that really impacted the ability to kind of continue to maintain the size of the herd. But in fact, we had a bit of a turning point last year where we grew the herd by 2.5%, responding to the market signals. But it's a long cycle. The cattle business, you got to take a long view on it because from the time somebody decides to grow and invest in their operation, that beef doesn't hit the shelves.

0: because, you know, from the time somebody decides to grow and invest in their operation, you know, that beef doesn't hit the shelves and grow the domestic supply for 3 or 4 years.
1: So I think a lot of our audience, Tyler, would know about dairy in general terms and concerns that dairy farmers have about opening the market to the United States, fear of being flooded and the like. Are there comparables between the concerns that dairy and beef share?
0: I really don't think so. I think, okay, like I said earlier, we really kind of embrace and rely on the principles of free and open trade. And when I say that, what I mean is that we focus on producing the highest quality beef product that we can. And what we know is that there's 200 products coming out of, you know, coming off of a beef carcass. And some of those are just really not in high demand in Canada. And so what that does is allows an opportunity for revenue to be generated elsewhere, which in turn will allow for more reasonable domestic prices for the products that are in demand. So there's no, you know, there's no management of the, you know, of the supply. There's no constraints to coming or going from the industry. Okay. And quite simply, we are very integrated with the U.S. market. There's hundreds of thousands in actuality, 500,000 cattle that, you know, that move south every year, and vice versa. It's a very much a reciprocal market, and as a result, there's a lot of efficiency and food security to be gained from that.
1: And those are important things. One more question about Mercosur, then I want to talk about the broader implications for Canada-U.S. trade. What specifically do other Mercosur trading bloc countries want? You said it's at about 30 now. Do they want to go to 40, 35? And what are they specifically looking for?
0: Well, to reference the 30% of domestic consumption is from all importers. So I want to make that clear. But no, it's been conveyed to us that the Mercosur group trading bloc has beef access as the top priority. And I, you know, quite simply, they have constraints in moving their product to China right now with an additional safeguard tariff being placed there. They have actual restrictions or non-tariff trade barriers going into the EU. And so we, you know, quite simply don't want to be the lowest common denominator where a flood of South American product of lower quality, of lower standard, whether it be on a food safety or disease surveillance or environmental, environmental standpoint, flows into the country and displaces really Canadian production and the future of the industry.
1: As it is trade, there's no appealing trade-off somewhere opening other markets to Canadian beef that would allow for this to make it more appealing to you and your producers?
0: There is no reciprocal market opportunity for beef in South America. When I referenced the 30% that is imported domestically here in Canada, their number in South America is 1%. It does not represent any kind of an opportunity. And I would argue, actually, that it doesn't really represent a reciprocal market opportunity for the whole of the Canadian economy. I think my concern here is that there's a focus on the trade diversification agenda, which broadly we are supportive of, but it needs to be strategic. And it's really an asymmetric relationship with South America right now.
1: So speaking of broader implications of what's happening with Mercosur and your industry for what's about to go forward with the review of CUSMA and CUSMA negotiations, what's important for you and what is important for you and your members in this, Tyler?
0: Oh, yeah, this is a sensitive time frame right now. When I referenced the fact that we export roughly half of our beef production here in Canada, most of that is to the United States. And as I said, there's a lot of, you know, it's a two-way trade.

0: trade there. So in this period where the CUSMA review is coming up upon us, we really can't be adding adding irritants to the trading relationship. Our counterparts in the United States have made it abundantly clear that they can't, they are watching, and they quite simply don't want to see South American product coming into the United States, you know, through the back door of Canada. And I think that's a very valid concern that I think we have to, you know, take note of and especially avoid during this sensitive period where we're starting negotiations again.
1: Indeed, and we'll keep watching this. Thank you for bringing this to our attention. There's a whole raft of our listeners that care about this issue, as they should, as we do in the entirety of the country. Tyler, good to chat with you today.
0: Thanks for the opportunity. Thanks.
1: All right, that was Tyler Fulton, president of the Canadian Cattle Association. When we come back, what's a technical recession and why does it matter, or does it? We'll talk to Larry Short about that momentarily.
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3: Hi, I'm Jerry Lynn Mackey. It's officially Pride Month. We'll take you back to a flag-raising ceremony at St. John's City Hall to kick off the festivities. Food Banks Canada has just released its 2026 poverty report card, and the results point to a grim picture on the east coast of the country. Josh Smee of Food First NL will join us to talk about the latest assessment. And the federal finance minister is in St. John's for an energy conference. 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We'll ask Francois-Philippe Champagne for his prediction.
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1: Many sectors of the Canadian economy, it's tough. Many consumers know that. If you're buying food or putting gas in your vehicle, you know your dollar doesn't go where it once went. And on Friday, Stats Canada said we're in a technical recession. That in specific definitional terms means two quarters of negative economic growth. What does it really mean in real terms? What impact could it have? What separates it from, say, a structural recession? To help us understand that and what it might mean to you, pleased to be joined by our friend Larry Short, Short Financial, IA Private Wealth. Larry, a lot of people that I've heard talking about the technical recession today are going one way or the other, saying, oh, yeah, we should call it technical. And others say, why are we even putting the word technical in front of it? Because a recession is a recession. Why is it called a technical recession?
15: It's an economic term, right? So it's the, okay. It is the term within formal economics, which is that the definition of a recession is two quarters of decline in GDP. So if the decline was, 4%, then you would not be in a technical recession. You'd be in a really, really big recession. But this one that's part of it is the actual definition. But the other part is, it doesn't feel like it's a recession. There seems to be a lot of either pent up demand or a lot of other factors that are just not lining up with the traditional recession. Unemployment is up, certainly, but we're not where, we've had recessions before, like 2008, 2009, that sort of period. So it's one indicator, but it's not. It feels more like the economy is almost like doing a downshift in preparation for going up another year.
1: And certainly the government is downplaying it. We're the only G7 nation that is in any form of recession at the moment. And Jerry Lynn and Russell will talk to the finance minister tomorrow, federal one, so we'll see what he has to say about all of this. I mean, you live in the markets, you advise clients. What is your sense of where we really are and where this piece of data, which is an important piece of data, fits as we try and determine if we're going down or we're going up or we're going sideways?
15: So here's the weird thing about stock markets and recessions. The stock market will decline before a true recession is announced. So if you look all the way back to 2008, for example, and say use the U.S. market, the stock market in both Canada and the United States peaked in June of 2008 and fell 50% until December of 2008. And on December the 10th, of 2008, and yes, it is burned into my memory, the U.S. announced that they were in a recession, and shortly after, the Canadian Central Bank announced that we were in a recession. So the stock market will predict better what the economists will say than the economists will be able to predict what the stock market will do. So we're not, and this is why I'm saying it, this is looking like a technical recession, because the markets are close to all-time highs, right? And things that normally decline prior to a recession are things like bank stocks, which are at all-time highs. Price of oil is up quite significantly, commodities, etc. So that's why it doesn't feel like it's a full-on recession. It may be that the measurement tool that we're using is saying, yes, that we are in a recession, but in actual fact, the economy is just going through numbers of changes and shifting gears away from things such as technology and more towards commodity and natural resources.
1: So if, we all remember, certainly you and I do, the advice that Stephen Harper gave in 2008 when we were in a recession and said it's a great buying opportunity. Buy now while things are down. I mean, what are you telling your clients? What should people be thinking about and appreciating? This is just general response to my question, not specific advice to clients, but what do you say to that?
15: Well, we're almost the opposite. So we're called contrarian investment advisors, not because we don't get along with, our spouses or others. It's the fact that when markets are at all-time highs, we worry more. And when they're down is when we do look to take on more risk. one of the indicators that the markets are at a higher risk level is that people who have not normally invested before, people who have stayed in GICs, for example, are we're seeing evidence of them moving into stocks now, and that is one of the indicators that the markets are, you know, have a higher risk level than they have before. So it's certainly not. Let me change back a bit. So in December of 2008, going into 2009, we put out, started planning to do a presentation right after the announcement of that there was a formal recession in Canada and the United States. Generally, about a month after that is probably the single best buying opportunity that you get. And at that point in time, people who had normally been invested in stocks were going the other way. They were moving money back into GICs. So, yes, when a recession is announced, you wait about a month, and generally speaking, that's a great time to invest. But a technical recession, completely different animal. This is more of, again, I think it's noise rather than actual information. Now, again, if next month we find the unemployment rate goes up to 7% in a bit, things are starting to get a bit iffy then. If we see inflation really pick up, and there's a real risk of that happening, because we firmly believe that price of oil is going significantly higher over the next 3 to 4 months, which is good for parts of Canada, but not necessarily for the consumer. So, and it may drag the U.S. in particular, our still biggest customer, down into a recession themselves. So, be very cautious when it comes to the investing side, at this time. Don't use it as a traditional signal as one would do, say, back in 2009, or back in the recession that we had in 2020, right? So, you know, we're saying meet with your investment advisor, evaluate your risk level. Might be the wrong time right now to be taking on more risk. Might be better to, but if you're going to, just make sure that your investment advisor explains to you what could happen. You know, are you okay sleeping at night if your market returns, if your stock portfolio falls 20%, and do you necessarily need to have all of your money in stocks at this point in time?
1: It's fascinating. Last quick question for you. Do you think we're going to, based on what you've said, I mean, again, appreciating it's only a guess, do you think we're going to come out of the technical recession come next quarter?
15: I think next quarter might be a bit early. There's a lot of development happening, right? I mean, a lot of these major projects that the federal government has been announcing are exactly what you should do if you were going into a recession, which is really kind of interesting, right? So if as and when we see, you know, shovels hit the dirt on pipelines, on rebuilding harbors, on and investing in defense spending, et cetera, then that's when you'll start to see the upturn. But don't be surprised that between now and the time that we actually see the contracts awarded, that we're going to have a drag on the economy until things turn up. But the other positive part, commodity prices are more than likely going higher. Everything from uranium to, you know, rocks and trees and oil. That's where things are going up. And that's a different sector. That hasn't really done well since 2012, right?
1: Yeah, so
15: that's
1: true.
15: Maybe an opportunity. Yeah.
1: Well, we got lots of rocks, some trees, and plenty of oil in Newfoundland. So we'll see where that goes. Larry, appreciate the time as always. Thank you very much.
15: My pleasure. Take care.
1: All right. Take care. Larry Short, Short Financial, IA Private Wealth. We'll keep watching that. As we're watching, speaking about global economic uncertainty, the Middle East and what is happening with Iran and peace talks, it appears they're in a conflicting stage, as there are unclear and conflicting statements today. To help us understand that as best anybody can, our friend Joe Werner. Joe is a fellow with the McDonnell Laurier Institute. Joe, what is happening in Iran and the state of peace talks? Because there appear to be attacks, suspension of talks. I mean, based on whatever information source you're looking at, what's the best you can tell us about what's happening there now?
16: Well, the best I can say is that there are some form of negotiations taking place, but it's not exactly clear that the Iranian side has a united front, and it's not exactly clear who the Trump administration is negotiating with. It very much looks like the Iranian Revolutionary Guards are calling the shot, that the supreme leader is a figurehead, and that the elected president and foreign minister and the chief negotiator, who's a former senior officer of the IRGC, are on the same page. It looks very much like the Revolutionary Guards are calling all the shots. And there were even reports yesterday that the president of Iran had sent a resignation letter in because he couldn't get them to come to terms.
1: Whoa. So you've provided advice to governments and in defense and, you know, foreign affairs. What do you do if you're the United States and legitimately want some form of peace here? Because wasn't the initial action by Trump to take out, you know, the Khomeinis and everybody associated with them and find a groundswell of an uprising that would get rid of the Republican Guard, and then there would be an easier path to peace? That may have been naive, and in fact it sounds like it, but let me let you answer the question. I mean, what do you do here to try and find somebody who has the power to negotiate with, who can bring about peace on the Iranian side?
16: Well, I think at the end of the day, without regime change, we're going to be back at this in 6 months or 2 years or 3 years, and at which time we'll probably see a nuclear armed Iran. So regime change is now more necessary than ever, particularly with the Iranians and the Revolutionary Guard Corps controlling the Strait of Hormuz and trying to say that they have sovereignty over it. They can't be allowed to remain in control of that, and it's been a cornerstone of Western national security policy since about 1971 that no one nation can control the Strait of Hormuz and the Persian Gulf because of the oil flow. 20% of the world's oil flows over there. And so the situation as it stands now is untenable. And I think, you know, sooner or later, we're going to see military action at the very least to open the strait, and probably as a precursor to regime change, because leaving the Iranians to turn on and turn off the tap like a light switch isn't going to wash.
1: So, based on what you're seeing and your interpretation of it, we're nowhere near close to finding a resolution and bringing back some form of at least stability when it comes to what's happening in the Strait of Hormuz, the flow of international oil. Is that a fair interpretation, Joe, of what you're saying?
16: That's exactly what I'm saying. The Americans and the Israelis embarked on this to get rid of Iran's nuclear program and their weapons, almost weapons-grade enriched uranium. They embarked on this to end Iran's support of its proxy militias, like Hezbollah, like the Houthis, and they embarked on this to degrade their missile and drone forces. And by all accounts, Iran has said no to all those demands, and now is demanding the control of the strait. So both sides are very far apart. What they're negotiating is a framework for talks, and I think that both sides have been playing for time. The Iranians are digging out their missile bases, and they're reconstituting their forces for a fight, and the Americans are getting their forces ready, and the Israelis are deep into southern Lebanon.
1: So what should Canada be doing here, Joe? I mean, or can we do anything? We sit back and watch. I mean, there's been some other nations have tried to talk to the United States, have tried to play a role with Iran, the Russians, of course. Is there any constructive role here for Canada?
16: I think if Canada was smart, it would be forward deploying assets like a warship or patrol aircraft. So in the event that there is a settlement or the war does stop and a multinational naval force has to go in and keep the strait open and the Persian Gulf open for shipping so that oil can flow, that Canada's in a position to do something. As it stands now, without forward deployed assets, when things go, it's going to be, you know, weeks before Canada is in a position to really do anything. And that wouldn't be good for us with our allies.
1: Yeah, it certainly doesn't sound like it. Joe, always appreciate the time and the interpretation. Thanks for joining us today.
16: Thank you very much, Tim.
1: All right, that's Joe Varner with the McDonnell Laurier Institute giving us an update on Iran. When we come back, much closer to home, the Community Services Council, Newfoundland and Labrador, have a very interesting workshop on well-being coming up. We'll hear about that in a moment.
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1: Well, if you don't know about the Community Sector Council of Newfoundland and Labrador, you should, because they do some incredible work. And they are doing something, seems like they've done this before, but Lindsay will tell me when I talk to her in a second. The Community Wellbeing Fair, and the Lindsay is Lindsay Hines, and Lindsay is the Director of Community Vitality, Innovation, and Impact. Geez, Lindsay, reading your title, I feel better already. So my well-being has improved dramatically. But tell me about this well-being fair. I don't think this is the first one, is it, or is it?
26: No. So we actually have been convening these sorts of events for a couple of years now across Newfoundland and Labrador. This one in particular is happening this Thursday, June the 4th, at the Jack Byrne Regional Sport and Entertainment Center. And the event is completely free. So that's a super added bonus. We want to be accessible to community members. And as you said, we've been doing this for quite some time. So we often do that convening role, bringing together stakeholders from across different industries. So this one will be mostly community organizations, nonprofits, and charities. And they offer programs and services for well-being, often at low cost or no cost to participants to access. And we also have some like-minded businesses as well, and some government and health partners on site on Thursday as well.
1: Yeah, it's some 75 local organizations and service providers. So I'm just looking at some of the notes here. So you can pretty much find out about family support programs, youth programs. What a cross-section of things there. Disability tax credit. I mean, if you're going there, what can't be answered, Lindsay? It seems pretty much just about anything that's related to you and the things that drive your life are there. Why did you start these, just out of curiosity?
26: Yeah, initially. So, I mean, right now, I want to say a huge thank you to our co-presenter, the Healthcare Foundation. And they actually supported us in our previous events as well across the province. So it's really that collaboration, teaching residents what well-being really is, with that prevention lens as well, and creating those opportunities for partnerships across those sectors, for sure. And often communities feel like, you know, we hear it in the news and we hear it from our community sector colleagues, folks don't have access to services, when in actual fact is, if you look at the front line, a lot of community organizations are working in well-being. So we create these opportunities for folks to walk in, and we've collected some really great feedback around, I had no idea this program existed for my community. You know, it might not be for you or your child, but maybe your neighbor. And then you share that information, and they can, you know, it's really helpful in connecting folks to services that actually make a difference in their lives. So for the sake of one day and dropping in, you know, and connecting face-to-face with those partners, having those meaningful conversations, folks leave feeling very empowered with more information for their well-being.
1: And I have to ask you this, because we've been talking on the show today about technical recessions and the economy being as mm-hmm. tough as it is. Are you busier, Lindsay, as a consequence of that? I mean, it's not an easy time for Newfoundlanders and Labradorians or Canadians. Is it busy for you as a consequence of that?
26: For sure. So we hear from our sector colleagues that the demand for their services has certainly increased, and that their typical client has changed. So they're getting new clients all the time, availing of services. And I think also it's incredibly powerful that they continue to sign up for events like this to share their services, because there is such a need. So even though their demand is going up, they still want folks to be connected. They want them to know the services are there. Yeah.
1: Well, thank you for what you do. Penny Rowe is a cousin of mine, so I know for how much Penny put into this for years and years and years. You form an important part of our social fabric. And, well, I haven't done the key part. Jeez, Lindsay, I'm failing. Where is it and when?
26: For sure. So it's this Thursday, June the 4th, from 12 p.m. to 7 p.m. at the Jack Byrne Regional Sport and Entertainment Center. And as I said, it's completely free. So folks don't need to come with any money. The walking track has been made free for the day by the Jack Byrne Arena as well. Free 15-minute mini massages on site, and some refreshments. So come, you know, connect with programs and services, but also connect with your community.
1: Yeah, and you guys do that so well, and so much of the community will be there. Well, Lindsay, I hope it goes well. Let us know how it does go. Great you're doing this. Great you have so many participants and partners for this day on Thursday, and people should go check it out. Thanks for the time today, Lindsay.
26: Thank you.
1: All right. Lindsay is the Director of Community Vitality, Innovation, and Impact at the Community Sector Council. And as she said, that is taking place, the Wellbeing Fair, Thursday, Jack Byrne Arena, 12 to 7 p.m. And it's free. We all love it when it's free. Thank you for listening today. Thank you to Claudette for everything that she does. Thank you again to Greg and Zach. We'll be back tomorrow with more of the Tim Power Show.
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3: 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Impaired driving impacts more than just you. End impaired driving.
4: It is Monday, June the 1st at 5 o'clock, 2 degrees and rain in St. John's. I'm Zach Power in the news. A scary incident at the Health Science Center, and particularly the Janeway, and why it's making its way to the House of Assembly.
5: And I will go about it my way, and not the way others want me to do it.
4: Barry Pettin says he's doing things his way to solve one issue in the province, and some positive news on our offshore. Plus, we'll have the latest in the weather forecast and sports, but first, many are calling it a new low. The provincial government has launched an investigation into a troubling situation that recently unfolded at the Janeway Children's Hospital. Janine Daw took to Facebook over the weekend to report that the room next to the ICU where her child had been staying was ransacked by three men off the streets. According to Daw, the men removed the items that they wanted and threw away or ruined the items that they weren't interested in. How the three men were able to enter the hospital, remove material, and cause damage is something that Health Minister Leila Evans says government is currently investigating. The issue was raised during question period.
6: People that go to places like the Janeway go in their most vulnerable time, and it's not a place we expect to have to deal with somebody coming in and wrecking your room. The many, many people have reached out on this speaker. It's a place they want to feel safe, and they want to be assured that an incident like this never happens again. So I asked the minister, can she provide some more details around what they're going to do and when they're going to do it, given the volume of people that is paying attention to this fall right now?
7: The Honourable Minister of Health and Community Services.
8: What she's talking about is the incident that just happened. We have an active investigation, but we are dealing with the security company that's actually providing security for the hospital, Speaker, and we're going to actually address this. And Speaker, I have friends and family. I know residents who go to the Janeway. Everybody needs to feel safe, Speaker, and that's one thing that we're all working together on. We will address this, Speaker.
4: Dodd did not contact police about the incident, but the RNC were contacted by security at the Health Science Center early this morning. Officials asked police to remove a young person from the hospital, but whether or not the man in question was involved with the incident is not yet clear. Just as the busy tourism season gets underway, a potential strike looming for Marine Atlantic. VOCM's Linda Swain.
9: Last month, Unifor indicated that conciliated talks with Marine Atlantic had broken down. The negotiations involved two bargaining units, Local 4285, which represents quartermasters, deckhands, life raft maintainers, and engine room assistants, and Local 4286, which represents senior chief stewards, pursers, and senior chief cooks. At the time, the union indicated that it had filed an application with the Canada Industrial Relations Board to determine what, if any, services could be deemed essential in the event of a strike. The union claims the company's response relied on outdated conditions that do not reflect current operations. Conciliation expires next Monday, followed by a 21-day cooling-off period before a possible strike or lockout. Placentia Mayor Jamie Neville is urging both sides to find a resolution, noting that demand for services in Argentia has reached unprecedented levels and they're poised to deliver one of the strongest tourism seasons in decades. He's also warning that any disruption to ferry services would have significant consequences, including the movement of essential goods into the province. Linda Swain, VOCM. Local news now.
4: A 65-year-old man was arrested and charged after he barricaded himself inside a home in Newtown over the weekend. RCMP Newest Valley arrived at the home on Main Street early Sunday morning as part of an ongoing investigation, but the man in question refused to leave the house while indicating that he had a gun. Police secured the area and a warrant was secured. RCMP say that Jeffrey Batten surrendered to police without further incident a short time later. He was remanded to custody on one count of assault causing bodily harm, as well as two counts of failing to comply with a release order. The investigation is still ongoing. A man is facing charges of impaired driving after the RCMP say he crashed his vehicle into a ditch and drove away in Sheshachie over the weekend. Someone called the RCMP just after 1:30 Saturday morning to report the incident, which happened on Beaneman Drive. The 55-year-old driver was pulled over a short time later and arrested back at the detachment. Police say the man blew over double the legal limit. The accused is scheduled to appear in court at a later date. His license was suspended, and the vehicle has since been impounded. The opposition say that no new applications have been received to fill a position recently vacated by the chief pilot at the province's air services. A letter released publicly last week indicates that water bomber pilots are concerned that air services may no longer be able to continue to operate beyond June 29th if a qualified and approved chief pilot is not found. Transportation Minister Barry Benton says the province is aware of the situation and is working on a solution, including labor market adjustments to attract applicants and possibly some support staff.
5: We will get the right individual in place, and if we have to, whatever we have to do to make it work, there may be more market adjustments, there may be support staff as well. We need a chief pilot. I'm committed to doing that, and I will go about it my way and not the way others want me to do it, and we will make sure, I'll make sure we have a chief pilot in place for fight the fire, upcoming fire season this summer. Thank you.
10: Here, here.
4: Barry Patton says that there are qualified people in this province to fill that role. The provincial government has identified significant opportunities in natural gas in the John Derrick Basin, valued at more than $400 billion. The first phase of the study was released last year, and the second phase expanded the scope to explore how much more untapped potential remains. It estimates that 27.6 trillion cubic feet of natural gas is in the basin, which was worth more than $400 billion as of Friday in the European market. The study found that the potential was primarily at Ballycaters and the northern and northeastern Jeanne d'Arc Basin. Government sees natural gas as an opportunity once oil reserves are exhausted. The ongoing study now turns to phase three, where government will assess the feasibility, economic opportunity, and ways to produce and ship natural gas to market. The province has also started consultations on a royalty regime, something it hopes to have more information on in the coming months. Meanwhile, operators in this province in the oil and gas sector are heading to this week's oil and gas conference with a renewed sense of optimism. CEO of EnergyNL, Charlene Johnson, says the local industry really feels like things have turned the corner under Prime Minister Mark Carney. She says that lifting the emissions cap and other major changes that they're looking for have found more changes in the regulatory system, something that they call a shift forward.
10: I remember when the Prime Minister was here in September last year and we met with him. And after that meeting, I said to media at the time, this feels like the TSN turning point. I use sports analogies. And, you know, we've been advocating for years to have changes to the regulatory regime in Canada, and we're really beginning to see a shift.
4: And Homelessness St. John says it accepts responsibility of running Horizons 106, knowing that the transitional housing project carried, quote, significant operational, financial, reputational, and political risk. The organization was responding to the Auditor General's findings that show the operation cost far more than reported. The average cost associated with 34 residents who have gone through the facility and back into the community, which was more than $700,000 per person. That figure is resonating with many in the community. However, former Minister Fred Hutton believes that it's unfair to apply accounting principles to the needs of the people involved. And Homelessness St. John says that it remains committed to addressing a lack of affordable, safe housing in the community, and its focus is on the people involved. Executive Director Doug Pawson says that they remain committed to transparency, accountability, and learning, as with the residents, other organizations, and governments, to strengthen the supports of homelessness. The calendar says June, but it certainly does not feel like that across the island. Cold, wet weather and even some wet, sloppy snow are on the order docket for today and has been. Environment Canada Melissa Field says that some relief is expected later this week, though.
11: Looking like a mix of sun and cloud for the most part into midweek, perhaps looking at a little bit of rain later on. Temperatures could start to rise a little bit through midweek, looking at double digits.
4: A new report from Food Banks Canada says the country is in a food security crisis and is giving Newfoundland and Labrador poor marks when it comes to addressing that issue. Kaylee Hiscock reports for VOCM News.
12: While some improvements have been seen, the province gets a failing grade for the number of people who spend more than 30% of their income on housing, and those on income support who say rates are not keeping up with the cost of living. Newfoundlanders and Labradorians spend more than 61% of their income on essentials, the highest percentage in all of Atlantic Canada, and among the worst in the country, a level that has remained persistently high since 2023. While the province has introduced some affordability measures, including improvements to income support and minimum wage rates, key structural challenges remain. The report highlights a 71% increase in waitlists for social housing since 2021, a drop in the number of units available, and rising rent. Food Banks Canada says while the Wakeham government has reiterated its commitment to affordability, no timeline has been provided for the release of a promised strategy, and measures taken to date don't reflect the comprehensive property reduction approach outlined in its election campaign platform. Kaylee Hiscock, VOCM, Local News, Now.
4: Pride Month celebrations have kicked off across Newfoundland and Labrador. VOCM's Richard Duggan reports.
13: From daycare children to seniors, people filled the lobby of Confederation Building for a flag-raising ceremony to officially mark the beginning of Pride Month. Women and Gender Equity Minister Leela Evans, who says she is openly queer, received loud cheers throughout her speech and as she raised the flag to the top of the pole. Evans says Pride is about love and celebration, but it's also about people's rights, hope for the future, and
14: making sure that people feel free to be who they are without fear or shame.
13: Evans says during this month, it's important to build on the idea of inclusion, noting that there's still lots of work to be done.
14: Especially in some regions of our province where it's still not acceptable for you to walk down the road holding the hand of the person you love.
13: Craig Murphy, events lead with St. John's Pride, acknowledges that the LGBTQ plus community sees a lot of hate, particularly online. But over the next month,
15: I'm most looking forward to seeing the love from allies. If you're not a queer person, but you love a queer person or you love other people, come out to our events.
13: Richard Duggan, VOCM, local news now.
4: And finally, Newfoundland and Labrador's Rocky Island Masters Swim Club, or Rock Swim, has set two Canadian records at the 2026 Speedo Canadian Masters Championship. Along with the records, Rock Swim also became the eighth overall of 77 swim clubs at the championship held in Windsor, Ontario. Jonathan Hare and Daniel Hogan both competed in the record-breaking medley relay, with Hogan also breaking a record with her team in the freestyle relay. She says she came very close to beating the Canadian record last year, so that motivated them to win this year. Hare says that the team competed in the Ontario Provincial Masters last year and came very close to beating the record without even realizing it. And then they pushed the team to work hard all this year, and this year they did that by beating the record by quite a bit. It is now 12 minutes after 5 o'clock here on VOCM. We are going to take our first break of the evening, but before we do, let's take a quick look at our VOCM News question of the day, which asks, do you agree with Dan Mattag of the Canadians for Affordable Energy that it's time for Canada to kickstart oil projects to increase supply? There are two options to choose from. Right now, 92% of people say yes, it's time for Canada to kickstart oil projects to increase its supply. 8% of people say no, Canada should not kickstart oil projects to increase its supply. Still lots of time to have your say. You can do so by visiting VOCM.com and clicking under the Question of the Day tab there at VOCM.com. It is now 13 minutes after 5 o'clock on VOCM. We will take that break. But when we come back, we'll take a look at what's happening in the weather forecast. Looks like it is going to be sunshine or cloud for the better part of the province, including in Labrador. It looks like the only place that's going to see some rain may be the north coast of Labrador. We'll have details on all that coming up right after this. 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
4: For St. John's Metro, the rest of the Avalon and Clarenville tonight, cloudy, northerlies gusting to 50, the low is plus 1. Tuesday, some sun and cloud on the way and the high at plus 5. Wednesday, sunshine and 15 degrees. We're getting there. For central Newfoundland, tonight cloudy, northerlies gusting to 40. The low is minus 1. For tomorrow, mix of sun and cloud on the way. The high is 11. And then Wednesday, some sunshine on the way, 16 degrees. For the south coast, tonight cloudy, low plus 3. Tuesday, a mix of sun and cloud and a high of 11. And then for Wednesday, some sunshine on the way, daytime high at 12 degrees. For the West Coast, Southwest Coast, and Northern Peninsula tonight, a few clouds. The low is plus 4. For Tuesday, a mix of sun and cloud and a high of 10. Wednesday, sunshine and 13 degrees. For Happy Valley, Goose Bay tonight, partly cloudy, low plus 1. For Tuesday, seeing mostly cloudy conditions, the high 14. Look at this for Wednesday, a mix of sun and cloud, daytime high at 22 degrees for the Happy Valley Goose Bay region. It looks like that's going to be a high right across the province. For Labrador West, tonight cloudy, low plus 1. Tuesday, mix of sun and cloud, high 14. And Wednesday, seeing some sunshine and 20 degrees. And finally, for the North Coast, including Nain and surrounding areas, tonight, cloudy. The low is minus 2 degrees. And then for your Tuesday forecast, a few showers on the way. The daytime high getting all the way up to 8 degrees. And then for your Wednesday forecast, a mix of sun and cloud on the way. The winds will not be much of a factor for your Wednesday. But it looks like the daytime high will get up to plus 6 degrees. It is now 17 minutes after 5 o'clock on VOCM. We are going to take another break, but when we come back, we'll take a look at what's happening in the world of entertainment, and then we'll see what's happening in the world of sports. All this and more coming up right after this. 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
28: Well, let's take a look now at some entertainment news. The Quebec pop star, Celine Dion, apparently 16 nights, not enough. Adding another 10 dates to the comeback run in Paris due to overwhelming demand. Dionne announced today on her website the additional shows will be for previously registered fans who were unable to secure tickets for her shows in the French capital this fall. The new date slated for May of 2027 brings her appearance residency to a total of 26 performances. In April, Dionne announced her return to the stage with 10 shows in Paris following a prolonged break after being diagnosed with stiff person syndrome, an incurable autoimmune disorder. Days later, she wound up adding 6 more concerts due to a surge in public demand. A TV drama about Dionne's early days and her family is also in the works at this time, according to her publicists. Jacques Dionne told the Canadian Press that the series is going to focus not only on Dionne, but other members of her family, including her mother, Teresa. That is your VOCM Entertainment Wrap. I'm Greg Smith.
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4: All right, sports fans, it is 22 minutes after 5 o'clock on VOCM. Well, this very well may be the quietest night in sports. No NHL, no NBA, no NFL, no other hockey. A couple games in the MLB. The Dodgers and Arizona are among the late games. The Mets and Seattle continue to round out the sports night, and the Jays are idle tonight. In other news, Brendan Gallagher, the longest-serving Montreal Canadiens, says that he's moving on from the NHL franchise, the only one that he's ever known. Gallagher delivered an emotional farewell to the Canadiens as they cleaned out their locker room after their third-round exit, leaving in tears. A 34-year-old winger from Edmonton spent 14 seasons with Montreal, but says that he's ready to find a new home. It is 22 minutes after 5 o'clock, and this has been your latest VOCM news. For news all the times at VOCM.com, for VOCM News, I'm Zach Power.
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11: Hi, I'm Jerry Lynn Mackey. It's officially Pride Month. We'll take you back to a flag-raising ceremony at St. John's City Hall to kick off the festivities. Food Banks Canada has just released its 2026 poverty report card, and the results point to a grim picture on the east coast of the country. Josh Smee of Food First NL will join us to talk about the latest assessment. And the federal finance minister is in St. John's for an energy conference. How important is oil and electricity to Canada's financial future? We'll ask François-Philippe Champagne for his prediction.
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0: Everybody wants to rule the world. It is Tears for Fears. And if anyone gets the chance to conquer and rule the world, please make it warmer. Have a talk to Mother Nature. It's June 1st, after all. I'm bundled up like it's going on Christmas week. Anyway, tired of the weather, so am I. But we got to talk about it because what else we got to do? We'll get into your forecast details with the newsroom momentarily. So hang tight for details on what's ahead over the evening and tomorrow. The old yucky weather certainly going to be, the order of the day for the rest of today. But there is some relief, according to Environment Canada, later in the week.
1: Looking like a mix of sun and cloud for the most part into midweek. Perhaps looking at a little bit of rain later on. Temperatures could start to rise a little bit through midweek, looking at double digits, Wednesday, Thursday, Friday, in the mid double digits, somewhere between 12 and 15 degrees. Through parts of central Newfoundland, does look like we could get into some of those upper double digits, upper teens.
0: So, yeah, we'll dive into the forecast again shortly, as mentioned, but that is Melissa Field with Environment Canada. We check in with Environment Canada weekday mornings at 6:10, part of your VOCM mornings, to give you the latest outlook on the weather front here in Newfoundland and Labrador.
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6: For St. John's Metro, the rest of the Avalon and Clarenville, cloudy tonight, northerly winds 50, a low plus 1, sun and cloud tomorrow and a high of plus 5. For central Newfoundland, cloudy tonight, northerly winds 40, a low minus 1, sun and cloud tomorrow and a high near 11. For the south coast, cloudy tonight, a low plus 3, sun and cloud tomorrow and a high near 11. For the west coast, southwest coast and northern peninsula, a few clouds tonight, a low plus 4, sun and cloud tomorrow and a high near 10. I'm Linda Swain.
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2: Good evening, I'm Linda Swain. Well, many are calling it a new low. The provincial government has launched an investigation into a troubling situation that recently unfolded at the Janeway Children's Hospital. Janine Daw took to Facebook on the weekend to report that the room next to the ICU where her child has been staying was ransacked by three men in off the streets. According to Daw, the men removed items they wanted and threw away or ruined the items they weren't interested in. How the three men were able to enter the hospital, remove material, and cause damage is something that Health Minister Leila Evans says government is currently investigating. The issue was raised during question period by opposition health critic Lisa Dempster.
3: People that go to places like the Janeway go in their most vulnerable time, and it's not a place we expect to have to deal with somebody coming in and wrecking your room. The many, many people have reached out on this speaker. It's a place they want to feel safe and they want to be assured that an incident like this never happens again. So I asked the minister, can she provide some more details around what they're going to do and when they're going to do it, given the volume of people that is paying attention to this fall right now?
4: The Honourable Minister of Health and Community Services.
5: What she's talking about is the incident that just happened. We have an active investigation, but we are dealing with the security company that's actually providing security for the hospital, Speaker, and we're going to actually address this. And Speaker, I have friends and family. I know residents who go to the Janeway. Everybody needs to feel safe, Speaker, and that's one thing that we're all working together on. We will address this, Speaker.
2: The opposition says no applications have been received to fill a position recently vacated by the chief pilot at the province's air services. A letter released publicly last week indicates that water bomber pilots are concerned that air services may no longer be able to continue operations beyond June 29th if a qualified and approved chief pilot is not found. Transportation Minister Barry Petten says the province is aware of the situation and is working on a solution, including offering labor market adjustments to attract applications and the possibility of support staff.
6: We will get the right individual in place, and if we have to, whatever we have to do to make it work, there may be more market adjustments, there may be support staff as well. We need a chief pilot. I'm committed to doing that, and I will go about it my way and not the way others want me to do it, and I'll make sure we have a chief pilot in place for fight the fire, upcoming fire season this summer. Thank you.
7: Here, here.
2: And Pride Month festivities have kicked off across Newfoundland and Labrador. From daycare children to seniors, people filled the lobby of Confederation Building for a flag-raising ceremony to officially mark the beginning of Pride Month. Women and Gender Equity Minister Leila Evans, who says she is openly queer, received loud cheers throughout her speech as she raised the flag to the top of the pole. Evans says Pride is about love and celebration, but it's also about people's rights and hope for the future.
8: Making sure that people feel free to be who they are without fear or shame.
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2: For St. John's Metro, the rest of the Avalon and Clarenville, cloudy tonight, northerly winds 50, a low plus 1, sun and cloud tomorrow and a high of plus 5. For central Newfoundland, cloudy tonight, northerly winds 40, a low minus 1, sun and cloud tomorrow and a high near 11. For the south coast, cloudy tonight, a low plus 3, sun and cloud tomorrow and a high near 11. For the west coast, southwest coast and northern peninsula, a few clouds tonight, a low plus 4, sun and cloud tomorrow and a high near 10. I'm Linda Swain.
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0: It's the Pretenders. Don't get me wrong. Here on your VOCM, it's Greg Smith along with you. How you doing? Monday night, 12 Newfoundland and Labrador's Rocky Island Master Swim Club, Rock Swim, set two Canadian records in the 2026 Speedo Canadian Masters Championship. Along with the records, Rock Swim will also came eighth overall out of 77 clubs at the championship held in Windsor, Ontario. Jonathan Hare and Dana Hogan both competed in the record-breaking medley relay. Hogan also breaking a record with her team in the freestyle relay. Here it says they came very close to beating the Canadian record last year, so that just motivated them to go for the win this year.
1: We went to the Ontario Provincial Masters meet last year. We had this same mixed medley relay team last year, and we ended up being very close to the Canadian record, and we didn't even realize we were that close. So when we saw the results, we said, you know what, I think we can probably give this a shot next year. So that's what our plan was going into this meet. We had a plan. We all kind of dug deep and tried to do a little quicker than we did the year before, and we ended up getting it by quite a bit.
0: There you go. Gotta love that. Hey, Rocky Island Master Swim Club, Rock Swim, setting two Canadian records in the 2026 Speedo Canadian Masters Championship. Well done. But good news, you gotta love that here with your VOCM.
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4: The town of Conception Bay South is advising motorists of a traffic disruption for the Chamberlains area. Please be advised that the intersection of Topsail Road and Chaders Road will be closed to all vehicle and pedestrian traffic in both directions beginning Monday, June 1st. This closure is required to complete water and sewer upgrades and is expected to last approximately 2 weeks. During this time, a detour will be in place via Fowler's Road, Woodpath Road, and Chamberlains Road. Motorists are asked to follow posted signage, allow extra travel time, and use caution when traveling near the construction zone. 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
15: For St. John's Metro, the rest of the Avalon and Clarenville, cloudy tonight, northerly winds 50, a low plus 1, sun and cloud tomorrow and a high of plus 5. For central Newfoundland, cloudy tonight, northerly winds 40, a low minus 1, sun and cloud tomorrow and a high near 11. For the south coast, cloudy tonight, a low plus 3, sun and cloud tomorrow and a high near 11. For the west coast, southwest coast and northern peninsula, a few clouds tonight, a low plus 4, sun and cloud tomorrow and a high near 10. I'm Linda Swain.
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0: That is Eddie Money, two tickets to paradise on your VOCM. It's Greg Smith with you. Coming up in a bit, we've got your weather, we've got music and more ahead of, your news at 7 o'clock. Get you caught up on all the news of the day here in the province. And one of the big stories today that people are talking about, there's a new report out from Food Banks Canada that says the country is in a food insecurity crisis and is giving this province poor marks when it comes to addressing the issue. Now, while some improvements have been seen, the province gets a failing grade for the number of people who spend more than 30% of their income on housing, and those in income support who say rates are not keeping up with the cost of living. Newfoundlanders and Labradorians spend more than 61% of their income on essentials, the highest percentage in all of Atlantic Canada, they say, and among the worst in the country. That's a level remaining persistently high since 2023. Now, the province has introduced some affordability measures. That includes improvements to income support, minimum wage rates. Key structural challenges remain, according to the report, highlighting a 71% increase in wait lists for social housing since 2021. The number in the units dropping as well, the available units dropping, and rising rent costs. Food Banks Canada says the Wakeham government has reiterated its commitment to affordability, but no timeline has been provided for the release of a promised strategy, and measures taken to date don't reflect the comprehensive poverty reduction approach outlined in the election campaign platform. You want to learn more about that report? You can read all about it on our website today, vocm.com.
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2: Hi, I'm Jerry Lynn Mackey. It's officially Pride Month. We'll take you back to a flag-raising ceremony at St. John's City Hall to kick off the festivities. Food Banks Canada has just released its 2026 poverty report card, and the results point to a grim picture on the east coast of the country. Josh Smee of Food First NL will join us to talk about the latest assessment. And the federal finance minister is in St. John's for an energy conference. How important is oil and electricity to Canada's financial future? We'll ask Francois-Philippe Champagne for his prediction.
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3: NL Drilling and Blasting would like to advise the public that they will be performing blasting operations periodically at 250 East White Hills Road. Residents and businesses in the area may feel some vibrations or loud noises during the blasting operations. Again, NL Drilling and Blasting would like to advise the public that they'll be performing blasting operations periodically at 250 East White Hills Road. Residents and businesses in the area may feel some vibrations or loud noises during the blasting operations. NL Drilling apologizes for any inconvenience this may cause.
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11: For St. John's Metro, the rest of the Avalon and Clarenville, cloudy tonight, northerly winds 50, a low plus 1, sun and cloud tomorrow and a high of plus 5. For central Newfoundland, cloudy tonight, northerly winds 40, a low minus 1, sun and cloud tomorrow and a high near 11. For the south coast, cloudy tonight, a low plus 3, sun and cloud tomorrow and a high near 11. For the west coast, southwest coast and northern peninsula, a few clouds tonight, a low plus 4, sun and cloud tomorrow and a high near 10. I'm Linda Swain.
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2: Good evening, I'm Linda Swain. Many are calling it a new low. The provincial government has launched an investigation into a troubling situation that recently unfolded at the Janeway Children's Hospital. Janine Daw took to Facebook on the weekend to report that the room next to the ICU where her child has been staying was ransacked by three men in off the streets. According to Daw, the men removed items they wanted and threw away or ruined the items they weren't interested in. How the three men were able to enter hospital, remove material, and cause damage is something that Health Minister Leila Evans says government is currently investigating. The issue was raised during question period by opposition health critic Lisa Dempster.
3: People that go to places like the Janeway go in their most vulnerable time, and it's not a place we expect to have to deal with somebody coming in and wrecking your room. Many people have reached out on this speaker. It's a place they want to feel safe, and they want to be assured that an incident like this never happens again. So I asked the minister, can she provide some more details around what they're going to do and when they're going to do it, given the volume of people that is paying attention to this fall right now?
4: The Honourable Minister of Health and Community Services.
5: What she's talking about is the incident that just happened. We have an active investigation, but we are dealing with the security company that's actually providing security for the hospital, Speaker, and we're going to actually address this. And Speaker, I have friends and family. I know residents who go to the Janeway. Everybody needs to feel safe, Speaker, and that's one thing that we're all working together on. We will address this, Speaker.
2: Daw did not contact police about the incident, but the RNC were contacted by security at the Health Sciences early this morning. Officials asked police to remove a young person from the hospital, but whether or not the young man in question was involved in the incident described is not clear. No charges have been laid at this time. The opposition says no applications have been received to fill a position recently vacated by the chief pilot at the province's air services. A letter released publicly last week indicates that water bomber pilots are concerned that air services may no longer be able to continue operations beyond June 29th if a qualified and approved chief pilot is not found. Transportation Minister Barry Petten says the province is aware of the situation and is working on a solution, including labor market adjustments to attract applications and the possibility of support staff.
6: We will get the right individual in place, and if we have to, whatever we have to do to make it work, there may be more market adjustments, there may be support staff as well. We need a chief pilot. I'm committed to doing that.
2: The calendar may say June, but it doesn't feel like it out there across much of the island. Cold, wet weather and even some wet, sloppy snow are the order of the day today. Environment Canada's Melissa Field says some relief is expected later this week.
7: Looking like a mix of sun and cloud for the most part into midweek, perhaps looking at a little bit of rain later on. Temperatures could start to rise a little bit through midweek, looking at double digits.
2: Your weather forecast is next.
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2: For St. John's, Metro, the rest of the Avalon and Clarenville, cloudy tonight, northerly winds 50, a low plus 1, sun and cloud tomorrow and a high of plus 5. For central Newfoundland, cloudy tonight, northerly winds 40, a low minus 1, sun and cloud tomorrow and a high near 11. For the south coast, cloudy tonight, a low plus 3, sun and cloud tomorrow and a high near 11. For the west coast, southwest coast and northern peninsula, a few clouds tonight, a low plus 4, sun and cloud tomorrow and a high near 10. I'm Linda Swain.
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0: Hold on, Wilson Phillips. Your VOCM, it's Greg Smith along with you, and hold on for better weather. Let me tell you, it certainly isn't feeling like June 1st. All right, well, listen, coming up this weekend, the Friends of the Festival fundraising show supporting the Newfoundland and Labrador Folk Art Society will be on at the St. John's Convention Center from Zenabe Wilson, Sherman Downey, and Matthew Byrne, Ruben Rake, right through Anita Best, Sandy Morris, Pam Morgan, Dave Panting, and Kelly Russell, Jim and Fergus as well. 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

0: for St. John's. Metro, the rest of the Avalon and Clarenville. Cloudy tonight, northerly winds 50, a low plus 1. Sun and cloud tomorrow and a high of plus 5. For central Newfoundland, cloudy tonight, northerly winds 40, a low minus 1. Sun and cloud tomorrow and a high near 11. For the south coast, cloudy tonight, a low plus 3. Sun and cloud tomorrow and a high near 11. For the west coast, southwest coast and northern peninsula, a few clouds tonight, a low plus 4. Sun and cloud tomorrow and a high near 10. I'm Linda Swain.
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0: Hoo Dolls. Iris, your VOCM. Thinking about the days around campfires with the guitar and people singing songs like that growing up. Won't be in campfires anytime soon with the weather the way it is. Hey, we'll get to the forecast shortly. I keep harping on the weather, but I was at my parents' house last night. We had the fire going in the house. It was that cold. I know. It's June 1st, after all. Mother Nature, are you listening? Sitting on an SOS. George Harrison, coming up right after your forecast.
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2: Hi, I'm Jerry Lynn Mackey. It's officially Pride Month. We'll take you back to a flag-raising ceremony at St. John's City Hall to kick off the festivities. Food Banks Canada has just released its 2026 poverty report card, and the results point to a grim picture on the east coast of the country. Josh Smee of Food First NL will join us to talk about the latest assessment. And the federal finance minister is in St. John's for an energy conference. How important is oil and electricity to Canada's financial future? We'll ask François-Philippe Champagne for his prediction.
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2: For St. John's Metro, the rest of the Avalon and Clarenville, cloudy tonight, northerly winds 50, a low plus 1, sun and cloud tomorrow and a high of plus 5. For central Newfoundland, cloudy tonight, northerly winds 40, a low minus 1, sun and cloud tomorrow and a high near 11. For the south coast, cloudy tonight, a low plus 3, sun and cloud tomorrow and a high near 11. For the west coast, southwest coast and northern peninsula, a few clouds tonight, a low plus 4, sun and cloud tomorrow and a high near 10. I'm Linda Swain.
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2: Good evening, I'm Linda Swain. Well, many are calling it a new low. The provincial government has launched an investigation into a troubling situation that recently unfolded at the Janeway Children's Hospital. Janine Daw took to Facebook on the weekend to report that the room next to the ICU where her child has been staying was ransacked by three men in off the streets. According to Daw, the men removed items they wanted and threw away or ruined the items they weren't interested in. How the three men were able to enter the hospital, remove material, and cause damage is something that Health Minister Leila Evans says government is currently investigating. The issue was raised during question period by opposition health critic Lisa Dempster.
3: People that go to places like the Janeway go in their most vulnerable time, and it's not a place where you expect to have to deal with somebody coming in and wrecking your room. The many people have reached out on this speaker. It's a place they want to feel safe and they want to be assured that an incident like this never happens again. So I asked the minister, can she provide some more details around what they're going to do and when they're going to do it, given the volume of people that is paying attention to this fall right now?
4: The Honourable Minister of Health and Community Services.
5: What she's talking about is the incident that just happened. We have an active investigation, but we are dealing with the security company that's actually providing security for the hospital, Speaker, and we're going to actually address this. And Speaker, I have friends and family. I know residents who go to the Janeway. Everybody needs to feel safe, Speaker, and that's one thing that we're all working together on. We will address this, Speaker.
2: The opposition says no applications have been received to fill a position recently vacated by the chief pilot at the province's air services. A letter released publicly last week indicates that water bomber pilots are concerned that air services may no longer be able to continue operations beyond June 29th if a qualified and approved chief pilot is not found. Transportation Minister Barry Petten says the province is aware of the situation and is working on a solution, including offering labor market adjustments to attract applications and the possibility of support staff.
6: We will get the right individual in place, and if we have to, whatever we have to do to make it work, there may be more than market adjustments, there may be support staff as well. We need a chief pilot. I'm committed to doing that, and I will go about it my way and not the way others want me to do it, and I'll make sure we have a chief pilot in place for fight the fire, upcoming fire season this summer. Thank you.
7: Here.
2: And Pride Month festivities have kicked off across Newfoundland and Labrador. From daycare children to seniors, people filled the lobby of Confederation Building for a flag-raising ceremony to officially mark the beginning of Pride Month. Women and Gender Equity Minister Leila Evans, who says she is openly queer, received loud cheers throughout her speech as she raised the flag to the top of the pole. Evans says Pride is about love and celebration, but it's also about people's rights and hope for the future.
8: Making sure that people feel free to be who they are without fear or shame.
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2: For St. John's Metro, the rest of the Avalon and Clarenville, cloudy tonight, northerly winds 50, low plus 1, sun and cloud tomorrow and a high of plus 5. For central Newfoundland, cloudy tonight, northerly winds 40, a low minus 1, sun and cloud tomorrow and a high near 11. For the south coast, cloudy tonight, a low plus 3, sun and cloud tomorrow and a high near 11. For the west coast, southwest coast and northern peninsula, a few clouds tonight, a low plus 4, sun and cloud tomorrow and a high near 10. I'm Linda Swain.
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0: That is Genesis. That's all here on your VOCM. And before that, Alanis Morissette. Hand in my pocket. Well, it is Greg Smith along with you. And we've got the outfield coming up momentarily, your forecast as well. And you want to hang around here this evening, coming up at 9, the best of open line. But still got some tunes before then. 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
12: For St. John's Metro, the rest of the Avalon and Clarenville, cloudy tonight, northerly winds 50, a low plus 1, sun and cloud tomorrow and a high of plus 5. For central Newfoundland, cloudy tonight, northerly winds 40, a low minus 1, sun and cloud tomorrow and a high near 11. For the south coast, cloudy tonight, a low plus 3, sun and cloud tomorrow and a high near 11. For the west coast, southwest coast and northern peninsula, a few clouds tonight, a low plus 4, sun and cloud tomorrow and a high near 10. I'm Linda Swain.
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0: That's Tom Petty, You're So Bad, on your VOCM. Before that, John Mellencamp, and it is Greg Smith with you. Going to be passing things over to the Best of Open Line at 9, getting you caught up on all those great calls from this morning. Lots happening. And, of course, one of the big things with Open Line these days is that we're talking some good news. We want to spread the good news. Enough of the doom scrolling and all the negativity out there. We've got some good things happening here in Newfoundland and Labrador. Why don't you share it with Brian Callahan weekday mornings at 9? 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
10: For St. John's, Metro, the rest of the Avalon and Clarenville, cloudy tonight, northerly winds 50, a low plus 1, sun and cloud tomorrow and a high of plus 5. For central Newfoundland, cloudy tonight, northerly winds 40, a low minus 1, sun and cloud tomorrow and a high near 11. For the south coast, cloudy tonight, a low plus 3, sun and cloud tomorrow and a high near 11. For the west coast, southwest coast and northern peninsula, a few clouds tonight, a low plus 4, sun and cloud tomorrow and a high near 10. I'm Linda Swain.
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1: Good evening, I'm Linda Swain. Many are calling it a new low. The provincial government has launched an investigation into a troubling situation that recently unfolded at the Janeway Children's Hospital. Janine Daw took to Facebook on the weekend to report that the room next to the ICU where her child has been staying was ransacked by three men in off the streets. According to Daw, the men removed items they wanted and threw away or ruined the items they weren't interested in. How the three men were able to enter hospital, remove material, and cause damage is something that Health Minister Leila Evans says government is currently investigating. The issue was raised during question period by opposition health critic Lisa Dempster.
2: People that go to places like the Janeway go in their most vulnerable time, and it's not a place we expect to have to deal with somebody coming in and wrecking your room. The many people have reached out on this speaker. It's a place they want to feel safe, and they want to be assured that an incident like this never happens again. So I asked the minister, can she provide some more details around what they're going to do and when they're going to do it, given the volume of people that is paying attention to this fall right now?
3: The Honourable Minister of Health and Community Services.
4: What she's talking about is the incident that just happened. We have an active investigation, but we are dealing with the security company that's actually providing security for the hospital, Speaker, and we're going to actually address this. And Speaker, I have friends and family. I know residents who go to the Janeway. Everybody needs to feel safe, Speaker, and that's one thing that we're all working together on. We will address this, Speaker.
1: Daw did not contact police about the incident, but the RNC were contacted by security at the Health Sciences early this morning. Officials asked police to remove a young person from the hospital, but whether or not the young man in question was involved in the incident described is not clear. No charges have been laid at this time. The opposition says no applications have been received to fill a position recently vacated by the chief pilot at the province's air services. A letter released publicly last week indicates that water bomber pilots are concerned that air services may no longer be able to continue operations beyond June 29th if a qualified and approved chief pilot is not found. Transportation Minister Barry Petten says the province is aware of the situation and is working on a solution, including labor market adjustments to attract applications and the possibility of support staff.
5: We will get the right individual in place, and if we have to, whatever we have to do to make it work, there may be more market adjustments, there may be support staff as well. We need a chief pilot. I'm committed to doing that.
1: The calendar may say June, but it doesn't feel like it out there across much of the island. Cold, wet weather and even some wet, sloppy snow are the order of the day today. Environment Canada's Melissa Field says some relief is expected later this week.
6: Looking like a mix of sun and cloud for the most part into midweek, perhaps looking at a little bit of rain later on. Temperatures could start to rise a little bit through midweek, looking at double digits.
1: Your weather forecast is next.
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1: For St. John's, Metro, the rest of the Avalon and Clarenville, cloudy tonight, northerly winds 50, a low plus 1, sun and cloud tomorrow and a high of plus 5. For central Newfoundland, cloudy tonight, northerly winds 40, a low minus 1, sun and cloud tomorrow and a high near 11. For the south coast, cloudy tonight, a low plus 3, sun and cloud tomorrow and a high near 11. For the west coast, southwest coast and northern peninsula, a few clouds tonight, a low plus 4, sun and cloud tomorrow and a high near 10. I'm Linda Swain.
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8: Let's go right to line number one, and Paul, you're on the air.
9: Morning, how are you?
8: Good morning. You're on the road, I assume.
9: I am. I'm traveling to St. John's here now. My daughter actually is out to the Health Science here now. She got medevaced from Grand Falls Hospital last night. I'll begin with the story here. A couple of weeks ago, she went to the emergency in Grand Falls. It was determined that she had a kidney infection. The doctor at the time put her on IV, and she had to go to the public health for a couple of days. That never made no improvement. She went back to the emergency in Grand Falls. At that time, there was another urologist on. At that time, the doctor that was on the emergency sent a request to Corner Brook for him to take my daughter to do a procedure to install a stent so they can drain the infection. The doctor over in Corner Brook denied my daughter of a service. He said that she'll be okay, she can wait until the urologist gets in Grand Falls. So after that, she stayed in the emergency room in Grand Falls on a bed into Holloway for 3 days before the urologist got on in Grand Falls. They inserted the stent to drain the infection. They sent her home, said that the infection will drain. He'll go back in. It was caused from a kidney stone. He said he'll remove the stone, everything be tickety-boo. I left in myself, and I went back to work. I flew out of the province. The very next day, she wasn't getting better. She went back to the emergency in Grand Falls, and they admitted her. She spent another 2-3 days in emergency, in the hallway, on a bed. They moved her from emergency to intensive care in Grand Falls. Every day when they were taking blood work, she was getting worse and worse. This past weekend, the fluid started building up into her body, her feet, her legs, her hands, her face. Everything was swollen up, and she started to get fluid into her lungs. They had to give her a blood transfusion because her blood was just way out of whack, and she was having difficulty breathing, and they had to put her on oxygen. It got to the point, dear, that me and my wife was here advocating to get her to St. John's to health science, and the doctor that was in the ICU over the weekend agreed and tried to get her to St. John's. It took 2 days for him to get a bed. And this whole time, she was slowly getting worse and worse. So last night, she left Grand Falls Hospital in an ambulance. They brought her to Gander, put her in an airplane, and medevaced her to St. John. She's out there now to the health science. So I'm actually on the road to go out there to see her. Both the doctor and the nurses in the emergency, and both the doctor and the nurses in ICU told me that if that doctor in Corner Brook would have took my daughter to install that stent, we wouldn't be in the position that we're into now. My daughter is 25 years old. She was a healthy girl before she went in to the hospital. She's a mother of two. She's got an infant baby that's 15 months old that she was actually nursing at the time before she went into that hospital. Because of all the medications and all the procedures, whatever they're doing with her, she had to abruptly stop breastfeeding of that infant child. Me and my wife and my son-in-law, three of us is off of work to try to help her along and take care of these kids. And I tell you, from this moment on, I'm going to be an advocate for the healthcare system in this province. That doctor, in my mind, has got to be held accountable. And I'm not going to stop. And I'd like to pass out my email address to anybody in this province that's got a similar story. And it doesn't necessarily have to be from that hospital or that doctor. And together, we can make a difference in this province. And my email address is Paul Healy, and that's H-E-A-L-E-Y, 13, the number 13, at gmail.com. Over this past weekend, I made an email. I sent an email to the Premier, the Health Minister, and I also sent it to the College of Physicians and Surgeons. I also tagged my local MHA, Chris Tibbs, on that email. I left my email address and my personal cell phone number for anybody to reach out to me. Want me to tell you something? Crickets. Nobody reached out to me. So I'm going to direct this here to you, Chris Tibbs. When the next provincial election comes around, I'm going to chase your ass around, and when you knocks on the door, I'm going to knock on the door behind you. When you pass it out.
8: Oh, no, Paul. You're still there. Okay, good. Sorry.
9: Yeah.
8: Paul, look, you know, as a father, you know, who has a 25-year-old as well, I can't imagine. This is an absolute nightmare, and I'd be doing everything exactly as you're doing it. My only thing, you're probably getting crickets because, you know, there are nervous people when these things happen. There could be, you know, legal ramifications and all the rest of it, so they have to stop and pause and be very careful and cover themselves, make sure they don't get in trouble with any correspondence or any kind of communication they might make, because it could come back to haunt them. Or they want to get all their ducks in a row and find out all the information and how this went sideways. I'm so sorry for what I can't imagine. The parents, I can't imagine what you're going through.
9: I understand that you're what you're saying there, but the thing is that when you reach out to your member, he could at least reach it back with mm-hmm. some compassion and say that they're looking into it. But like I said, I'm going to start my own campaign. It's going to be ABC, anybody but Chris. And I'll be chasing him around. And like I said, I'm going to be an advocate for the healthcare system from this moment on.
8: Paul,
9: enough is enough.
8: Yeah, and I said it right off the top. I was talking about something different, the communication aspect. Even if it's not good or bad or you're not sure what's going on, at least respond. I was talking about the open line emails, but I'll at least flick a note to say, I got it, I'm sorry, or I'll do what I can and I'll get back to you, something. But no response at all is pretty cold, I will admit. I don't care who the MHA, I don't care who the person is. In a situation that you're in, and I'm sure you detail the whole thing in your email to the people that you copied, including the Premier, once you would see that, how you wouldn't at least respond with a sympathetic note of, look, we're going to do whatever we can to get to the bottom of it. That doesn't lock you in legally or anything. It at least just shows that you care.
9: Exactly. These are elected officials. And these are the ones that are driving the ship in this province. When a taxpayer of this province reaches out to a member, they should at least reach back.
8: Yeah.
9: There's no doubt about it.
8: And there's, look,
9: That's only one part of that here. The healthcare system is what the problem is. I'm after hearing multiple stories of different people with different stories and stuff like that here. So let me tell you something. This is the voice of a common man. And I tell you, if we all rally together, we can make change here. Because I don't know what happened to the healthcare system in Newfoundland, but it's not going up, it's going down, and it's getting worse and worse every single day. We're paying these doctors top dollar, and for him to refuse a medical procedure on a patient is not good enough in my book. You wouldn't treat a dog like that.
8: And I'm loath to get into any of the details, like medically, because again, whether it was kidney stone in the beginning, or did you determine that was a cause of it and it went south from there, or do you know at this point what the initial issue was?
9: It all started originally from that kidney stone,
8: okay.
9: And the infection started.
8: Okay. Yeah, and that's about
9: as far. She's out there now. Her kidneys are failing, and they're starting to talk about dialysis. That's why she's in St. John's there now. She's 25 years old. She got two children of her own. Healthy girl.
8: And as you said, right, there were no previous. Did she have anything pre-existing?
9: She had zero. She was a healthy girl right up until this point.
8: So that would ring true in... You know, when people say this could happen to anyone, God forbid. Sorry, go ahead.
9: Yeah, when I flew back to Newfoundland Wednesday, I actually landed in Gander at 2 a.m. I went directly to the hospital in Grand Falls. I never left her side.
8: Yeah.
9: And I tell you, it doesn't matter if she's 5 or 25 years old. That's my little baby girl in that bed. And if there's any parent that's out here that actually leaned over a hospital bed to their child, they know exactly how I'm feeling. And it's definitely not a good feeling.
8: Oh, God, Paul. It is the worst parent's nightmare. It's just the thought that you're helpless and you can't help and you can't do anything to help your child, your daughter, your son, whatever. It's there's nothing like in the world. The world stops for you.
9: I'd like to say one thing now before I go.
8: Sure.
9: It's not the size of the dog in the fight. It's the size of the fight in the dog. And I tell you, this is the first time that I've ever spoken up, but this will be it will not be the last time that my name will be mentioned, because I tell you, starting right here today, I am not stopping until that doctor is held accountable, and this do not happen to another family in this province.
8: I don't blame you one single bit. PaulHealy13@gmail.com, H-E-A-L-E-Y?
9: That's correct, yep.
8: PaulHealy13@gmail.com. Anyone out there wants to share your story or send a note to Paul and for what their family is going through right now, maybe you can completely relate. I am sure there are many out there who can. Paul, as I always say, you know, if you ever do get a response from Mr. Tibbs or anyone else in government, let us know.
9: I will so. And like I said, I'll be a frequent caller, and I'll let this province know exactly how this progress of this is going to pan out. Because, like I said, she is not in very good shape. When your daughter looks at you multiple times and with a really weak voice, Dad, I'm sick.
8: Oh, God.
9: Dad, I'm sick. It's not a good feeling. I tell you that.
8: It's a horrible feeling. Paul, I
9: and
8: wish...
9: The rest of St. John's is definitely going to remember me. I guarantee it, because as far as I'm concerned, he should be stripped. He should be stripped of that title and job. And I'm not going to stop.
8: I know you'll get to the bottom of it, but in the meantime, I wish you nothing but the best. You got my prayers for your daughter. I can't imagine being in this situation that you're in today on the way to the hospital like this to, you know, and your daughter being in that situation. Nothing but the best, Paul. You got all the prayers here. I wish you nothing but the best, buddy.
9: All right. Thank you very much for taking my call.
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18: Hi, good day, sir. I just first wanted to wish the best to that previous caller and what he's going through.
8: Oh, absolutely. I'm sure everyone under their breath or even out loud is saying the same thing. God forbid we should find ourselves in a situation like that.
18: Yes. So I'm calling about a lobster food fishery. Back in March, I made a post on a Facebook group asking what the support would be for a lobster food fishery for residents of Newfoundland, Labrador. And based on that, I then started a Lobster Food Fishery NL Facebook page to start a discussion on if that could move forward in the province. From that, I then created a House of Commons petition to go to Ottawa to see if we could get the Ministry of Fisheries and Oceans to establish a lobster food fishery. The reason I kind of started this is, like, right now Canada has highest food inflation amongst the G7 countries, so to have another food resource available would be extremely helpful for the residents of Newfoundland and Labrador. I did some research on it. The lobster stock is healthy, and that's according to a Fisheries and Oceans Canada research document. And also, while doing the research, lobster food fisheries exist in other countries, even close to home, they exist. For example, Norway has a lobster food fishery. Maine, St. Pierre and Miquelon, they're allowed 6 traps, 4 lobsters a day. And they're, of course, just right off our shores. BC doesn't have lobster, but they have shellfish. They're allowed to go get crab. They're allowed to get a license. The main opposing argument I was seeing was that people would abuse it, and that may very well be true, but that's a DFO responsibility. That's an enforcement issue, and it's no reason to deny people access to food that's within our oceans.
8: Yes. Go ahead. Sorry.
18: Just so where I'm at now with it is I'm trying to get this House of Commons petition sent to Ottawa, and I went with my MP, who's MP Clifford Small, and he made sense to me. Not only is he my MP, but he's the shadow minister for Fisheries and Oceans. But MP Clifford Small, and like the previous caller had alluded to, has been ignoring me since March. I've reached out to him by phone, email, visited the constituency office. I even ran into him in Twillingate, and he just outright lied to me, saying he'd get back to me within a week, and then has ignored me. He won't respond to any messages, and just basically now I have to go outside of the province to look for an MP to authorize this petition, because only an MP can authorize a House of Commons petition to get into the parliament. So it's kind of where I'm at, and the discussion that is going on about it is good, and even MP Clifford Small said to me that he believes the majority of Newfoundland Labradorians would support a lobster food fishery.
8: Yeah, and I'll be perfectly blunt and honest. I've been trying to get a hold. I sent MP Small, Clifford Small's office a note last week asking for some kind of information. I mean, he's been a little bit missing in action for us as well. And I can't say for sure whether it has to do with the fact that he and his company are being sued, and this goes to his Smitty Restaurants chain, are being sued for almost $400,000 in unpaid taxes, rent and taxes and restaurant rents. Statements of claim been filed, by both the property owner and the city of Mount Pearl. And his office, his parliamentary office, continues to just decline comment or not return emails. That's not a good place, and it's not a good look for an MP. I mean, you're either the MP and you're responsible and you're accountable, or you're not. And if you're going through personal difficulties, man, transparency, openness, speak to it, get out in front of it. It's too late for that now, because it's been flicking around now for a few weeks since the news first broke of that, and still no comment. And we've asked him for comment here, and I know other media that have been able to reach him as well. So that might be a dead end for you at this point, by all accounts. But you know, it's hard enough. You can, I'm sure you're aware of the struggles that even, you know, there is a food fishery for recreational cod fishery, and or residential, I should say. I prefer to say instead of recreational, and they're having a hell of a time just trying to get a little bit more loosened up rules there. So just opening up that conversation for a new species such as lobster and a food fishery, it might be that's an arduous task at best at this point, I'm sure.
18: Yes, I'm definitely going to take it on. I'm a veteran. I have the time to do it. And it's an important issue to me, especially when food is hard to get on the table. You go to the grocery store and the prices just keep going up. And about MP Clifford Small, he even admitted to me that the union was powerful, right? So he's trying to play both sides of it, and he's not... I expect my MP to at least provide a response. An MP is under no obligation to authorize a petition, but I at least expect a yes or no, and he won't even do that, right? And I don't know where you go, and it's a shame that an MP from Newfoundland Labrador won't give you an answer. I even reached out to Jonathan Rowe, MP Jonathan Rowe. He has said no for me to go with my MP, which is Clifford Small. And, well, I'm telling him MP Small is not responding. So what am I supposed to do?
8: And did he respond to that question?
18: No, and I did leave it at him. I said, well, if I cannot get a hold of MP Small, and before I leave the province to another MP, do you want to take another look at that and maybe take that on, right? So that we're looking like it's a Newfoundland Labrador issue, and we're kind of leading the way on this instead of going to, you know, another MP outside of Newfoundland Labrador.
8: Yeah, just not getting a response from, and, you know, it's not like it's a government MP, a minister, or anything like that. You know, you'd think they'd be going to bat for you on any issue that comes up, and just a response. So I will say again, though, if any of these personal issues he's having are interfering with his job as an MP, then he's got a fish or caught bait, if you'll excuse the pun.
18: Yes, I agree.
8: You know, it's time to get off, you know, just at least respond. We had the same, as you referenced the caller before you, Paul, who's having the just, you know, very difficult, you know, nightmarish time with his daughter in hospital and just trying to get a response to anyone, including his MHA. So where is everyone? All this openness and transparency that they all claim and they all shout from the mountaintops just before an election and boom, gone. Crickets, as Paul said, and as apparently you're suggesting.
18: Yes, exactly. The response when I went around to get signatures on the petition, right, it was overwhelmingly in support of people being able to go out and get some food out of that ocean. But a lot of the pushback, like I said, is people saying that, no, it's going to be abused and you're going to have people going out and get a free-for-all for whatever they want. But it's really not the case. There's examples where it exists that it works. And, for example, Maine, you know, I was speaking to a fisherman from Maine, and they said they didn't even know a lobster food fishery existed there. And they were a commercial fisherman in Maine.
8: Yeah.
18: So it definitely works.
8: Yeah, the resource, too. I mean, it's not as plentiful as it might be in some jurisdictions. It is a strong resource, and it's great lobster we have in this province. But compared to the cod or, say, shrimp or crab, you know, it's the third or fourth down the pecking order, no offense. Then when you talk about, you know, DFO can regulate it, that gives people the chill right up the spine.
18: Yes, you know. It does, but it's just like, you know, you're driving on the road, people speed, but we're not going to ban driving, you know? Like, there has to be enforcement, and people have to have a bit of integrity themselves and not abuse the system so that it's not ruined for everyone.
8: In a perfect world, absolutely, Kyle. Not abuse the system. Wow. I think, you know, that's where we run into problems, right? That's when the regulation begins and the over-regulation.
18: Yes, sir.
8: So listen, keep up the good fight. You know, if you do get a response from Clifford Small, I'd be interested. And if we get one, you'll hear all about it right here. But keep me in the loop there, Kyle. I look forward to it.
18: That'd be great. And if people can look at the Lobster Food Fishery NL Facebook group, I have outlined in great detail the journey and the dealings I've had with MP Small and